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We're always happy to get emails, and I'd like to read one to you. This is from Mary, and it's very encouraging. Thanks for having a program that is clear and that I can hear so well. My hearing has always been bad, but you are so clear. A blessing. Thank you, Mary. My dear wife Joyce tells me that my hearing, let's say, isn't what it used to be. And thanks so much for those encouraging words, and thanks so much for listening. Our dear friends, the Kalilungs, have been ministering in the Philippines, and we have not done some recordings in a while, and so the radio station has put on some of the older recordings, which I have enjoyed listening to again, and appreciate them so much. And now I'd like to get back to our study on Complete in Christ. And we were looking at the Transfiguration, and I'd like to pick up at that point. The title of our study on the Transfiguration is Transfigured and Transfixed. And our text is Matthew 16:13-17:13, Mark 8:27-9:13, and Luke 9:18-36. And in this particular study of the Transfiguration, we want to ask the question, how can one find his life by losing it? We want to answer the question, how can one find his life by losing it? From that time forth began Jesus, Matthew 4:17, as the cross of Calvary loomed larger and larger on the horizon and cast its shadow more and more upon the path before him. Then he began to show unto his disciples how that he must go unto Jerusalem. Now back in 4:17, we had the first pivot point in Matthew's narrative, where it said, from that point, Jesus began to preach and to say, repent, for the kingdom of heaven is at hand, at the commencement of his greater Galilean ministry. But now, in Matthew 16:13 and following, it says in verse 21, from that time forth began Jesus. This is the second pivot point. As the cross of Calvary loomed larger and larger on the horizon and cast its shadow more and more upon the path before him. It says in Luke 9:51, he must set forth his face to go to Jerusalem. And Matthew 19:11 says that as he came near the city, he told them a parable to the effect that the kingdom of God would not immediately appear. It says, to show unto his disciples how that he must go unto Jerusalem and suffer many things of the elders and chief priests and scribes and be killed and be raised again the third day, Matthew 16:21. Notice the word must. Jesus, though always in control and always working good till his hour had come, was divinely driven to the cross. I think of Mark 1:12-13, where it says the Spirit of God drove him into the wilderness, where he confronted and defeated the devil in the wilderness of temptation. I think of Luke 12:49-50, where he says, I have a baptism of suffering to be baptized with, and oh, how I am I constrained within me till it be fulfilled. When Peter confessed that Jesus was the Christ, he was not thinking in terms of a cross, but in terms of a crown. At this point, Jesus needed to stress in his teaching to the 12 that we must bear the cross before we can wear the crown.
And he scores this point emphatically in Matthew 16, 22 through 28. Verse 21 is the first of three very explicit predictions in the three synoptic gospels that Jesus makes to his disciples about his death and resurrection in Jerusalem. The first prediction is in Matthew 16, 21, Mark 8, verse 31, and Luke 9, 22. The second prediction is in Matthew 17, 22 and 23, Mark 9, 30 through 32, and Luke 9, 43 and 44. The third prediction is in Matthew 20, 17 through 19, Mark 10, 32 through 34, and Luke 18, 31 through 34. So much of the future the Lord mercifully veils from us till there is greater need to know. But the Lamb who was slain before the foundation of the world and who came into the world to save sinners knew full well the future he faced. And in the words of Isaiah, he set his face like a flint. Then Peter took him, after Jesus announced his suffering and his death in Jerusalem. Then Peter took him and began to rebuke him, saying, "Be it far from thee, Lord, this shall not be unto thee." And Jesus turned and said unto Peter, "Get thee behind me, Satan, thou art an offense unto me, for thou savorest not the things that be of God, but those that be of men." Matthew 16, 22 and 23. Peter began. Jesus stopped him dead in his tracks. Earlier, Satan tempted Christ to accept the crown and avoid the cross and failed. Matthew 4, 8 through 10. Now Satan does the same, not directly but indirectly, by working through a very close friend who had just brought such joy to Jesus' heart and inspired him greatly, and upon whom he had conferred such high praise in Matthew 16, 13 through 19, when he said, "Blessed art thou, Simon Barjona," and spoke about building his church. When the devil can't come through the front door, he will try to come through the back door. Peter meant well, but he presumed. Peter was thinking on a merely human level, not a biblical level, when he protested in the strongest possible terms that the Christ and the cross were a contradiction in terms. "It shall never be unto you, Lord." Young person, an older person, beware. When the devil cannot get you to do through an ungodly enemy, he may try to get you to do through a well-meaning friend. How Satan loves to use the misleading good intentions and dull common sense of even our closest friends. Dull, that is, spiritually speaking. Those whose intentions toward us are the best are the most dangerous to us, when their intentions are merely human. Like trying to talk us out of going to the mission field when God has called us to go. So Peter went from the spokesman of the Father to the tool of the devil, from a solid stone to a stumbling stone. That's the idea of "thou art an offense unto me." A disciple can be taught of God in one matter and yet by holding to preconceptions be wrong in another. Peter was right when he said, "Thou art the Christ," and Jesus commended him, but so wrong when he said the Christ must not go to the cross. Jesus had a way of making people think about what he said, as well we should. Take, for instance, what he said in Matthew 16, 25. "Whosoever will save his life shall lose it, and whosoever will lose his life for my sake shall find it." This was one of Jesus' favorite sayings, being found five more times in the Gospels, in so many words. In Matthew 10:39, Mark 8:35, Luke 9:24, Luke 17:33, and John 12:25. A man who lives to please himself or never steps out of his comfort zone or tries solely for men's applause will sooner or later, better sooner than later, discover how empty life is.
But the man who responds to the call of Christ and steps out by faith will lose himself in a much higher purpose and find his true self by becoming the man God meant for him to be. No man ever finds true happiness by looking for it, but rather stumbles upon it along the path of devotion and duty, spontaneously and stupendously. He finds life in its deepest dimension and eternal duration. Life's true end, said William Penn, is to know the life that never ends. This is life eternal, Jesus prayed, that they might know thee, the only true God, and Jesus Christ whom thou hast sent, John 17:3. In my own life, the Lord has used one deep professional disappointment after another to help me experience in the Holy Spirit a deeper death, burial, resurrection identification with the Lord Jesus, Romans 6. And in doing so, has helped me to refine and redefine my motive for ministry away from how many can I successfully impress to whom can I joyfully serve. Jesus stressed that his disciples need to redefine success in Mark 10:32 through 45, where he told them that the Son of Man came not to be ministered unto, but to minister, and to give his life a ransom for many. Now in Matthew 16, verse 26, Jesus asks the most simple yet most searching question, for what is a man profited if he shall gain the whole world and lose his own soul? Or what shall a man give in exchange for his soul? The loss is utterly past remedy and will soon render the gain utterly useless. A professor was lecturing on Dr. Faustus. A co-ed raised her hand and asked, what man in his right mind would sell his soul to the devil for a few short years of prosperity and prominence? The professor answered, my dear young lady, many people have sold their souls to the devil for a whole lot less. But even if Faustus could have gained the whole world, that still would have been worth a whole lot less than his soul. That is why the whole world cannot be a sufficient sacrifice to save a single soul. Only the shed blood of Christ can save a soul. Psalm 49, 6 through 9 anticipates 1 Peter 1:18 through 20, which reads, for as much as ye know that ye were not redeemed with corruptible things as silver and gold, from your vain conversation received by tradition from your fathers, but with the precious blood of Christ, as of a lamb without blemish and without spot, who verily was foreordained before the foundation of the world, but was manifest in these last times for you. A Sunday school teacher was teaching his students that he makes a good bargain who buys the truth and sells it not, as Proverbs 23:23 says. Then he asked them if they could find in the Bible an example of someone who made a bad bargain. One student answered, Esau made a bad bargain when he sold his birthright for a morsel of meat. Another answered, Judas made a bad bargain when he sold his Lord for 30 pieces of silver. Another said, our Lord said he makes a bad bargain who to gain the whole world loses his own soul. Queen Elizabeth I, who reigned over England from 1558 to 1603, had 3,000 dresses in her wardrobe. Queen Elizabeth, when dying, said, millions of money for an inch of time. Jesus asked, what shall a man give in exchange for his soul? May we pray. Father, one's own precious soul is worth more than all the world. And Jesus shed his infinitely efficacious blood to redeem it. O Lord, help people to turn away from their own self-righteousness and embrace the Christ of Calvary. May he be the foundation of all of their hopes and the fountain of all their joys. Amen.

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Hello, dearly beloved. It's good to be with you today. This is Daphna coming to you in our weekly Bible study of Ephesians. We were finishing up just in chapter 4 in verse 16 and our last time together. And I just want to say I'm just so thankful that you join us today. We pray God's blessing upon you. We're thankful for you. We're thankful for what God's doing in your lives and how he's answered prayer. And we enjoy praying for you. If we can serve you in that way, we would love to do that. But we just pray for God to anoint your ears and your heart as we study his word together today in Ephesians chapter 4. We ended our last time talking about love, edifying in love, and how important love is, and to love the Lord our God with all of our heart, soul, and mind. And going to 1 Corinthians 13 for just a moment before we get into chapter or verses 17 through 32 of chapter 4. When we think about love, I want us to think about just some bullet points here and what love really is. And it's not just our love for God or our love for each other. It's his love for us. So 1 Corinthians 13, condensed. So love is patient. Love is kind. It does not envy. It does not boast. It is not proud. It does not dishonor others. It is not self-seeking. It is not easily angered. It keeps no record of wrongs. Love does not delight in evil, but rejoices with the truth. It always protects, always trust, always hopes, and always perseveres. That is the most beautiful words to my spirit today. And I suggest you write it down or buy a plaque with it on there and hang it wherever you live, wherever you spend time, and keep what love is before us as we continue to live out this life here on earth. May we remember to love the Lord our God with all of our heart. May we remember to thank him for his love for us, because that describes his love for us. He's patient with us. He's kind with us. It all is attributes of God toward us and us toward God. And walk in that and enjoy life full of the Lord Jesus Christ. So now we're going to look in verses 17 through 32, and we're going to be talking about this new person that we are in Christ Jesus. And that's what Paul was explaining to the group of believers in Ephesus. And he says, "This I say therefore, and testify in the Lord, that you should no longer walk as the rest of the Gentiles walk, in the futility of their mind, having their understanding darkened, being alienated from the life of God, because of the ignorance that is in them, because of the blindness of their heart, who being past feeling have given themselves over to lewdness, to work all uncleanness and greediness. But you have not so learned Christ, if indeed you have heard him and have been taught by him, as the truth is in Jesus, that you put off concerning your former conduct, the old person, which grows corrupt according to the deceitful lust, and be renewed in the spirit of your mind, and that you would put on the new person, which was created according to God in true righteousness and holiness." Wow. We were created according to God in true righteousness and holiness. What a beautiful, beautiful truth. So we start by saying, remember we talked early on about grave clothes. So we're taking off the old grave clothes. The Bible was written to be obeyed and not simply studied. And this is why the words therefore and wherefore are repeated so often in the second half of Ephesians, in Ephesians 4 and 5 and so on. Paul was saying, here is what Christ has done for you. Now in the light of this,
here is what we ought to do for Christ. We are to be doers of the word and not hearers only. And James talks about that. In James 1, verses 22, be doers of the word and not hearers only. That means we walk in obedience. We just don't, we're not a lump on a log. The fact that we have been raised from the dead, you and I have been raised from the dead as we believed in Christ Jesus. We've taken off the grave clothes. It should motivate us to walk in purity, or as Paul told the Romans, walk in newness of life. We are alive in Christ. Romans 6, verse 4. I love that chapter. We are alive in Christ, not dead in our sins. Sin has no more operative power over us. It has been rendered inoperative. So we are alive in Christ, not dead in sins. Therefore, we put off the old man and we put on the new man. We take off the grave clothes and we put on the grace clothes. G-R-A-C-E. God's riches at Christ's expense. We take off the grave clothes and put on the grace clothes. For by grace you are saved through faith and not of ourselves. It is a gift of God, and we receive that grace of salvation by faith today. So there are some negatives, though, to the Christian life. And here in verses 17 and 19, we find one of them. Walk not as the Gentiles walk. The Christian is not to imitate the life of other unsaved people around them. I think it's important that we point out that salvation changes our behavior. It doesn't just change our destination of going to heaven, but it changes the way we live our lives. We were dead in trespassing and sin, while we have been raised from the dead and have been given eternal life in Christ. Paul explains the difference between the saved and the unsaved. And there is a saved and there is an unsaved. To begin with, Christians think differently from unsaved people. The emphasis here is on thinking, the mind, understanding. In verse 18, it talked about being ignorant. He used the word ignorant. In verse 20, he talked about learning Christ. And salvation begins with repentance, which is a changed attitude, a changed mind. The whole outlook of a person changes when he trusts Christ. I heard someone recently say, we can't change a heart, but we can change our mind. Romans 12 talks about our minds being renewed. And not being conformed to the old life, but being transformed by the renewing of our mind. So we can renew our mind. We renew our mind by feeding on the Word of God and being obedient to the Word of God. When he talks about lewdness or immorality or non-purity lifestyles, God still means the same thing. We do not follow in those directions, but we follow holiness and righteousness and purity and truth and love. Totally opposite than what the old unsaved person would do or how they would think. So the outlook of a person changes when he trusts Christ. Often say they say, well, you know, you don't get saved, just do whatever you want to do. Well, yes, you do, because getting saved changes your want tos. It becomes a totally different life. You don't think like you used to think. You don't talk the way you used to talk. You don't watch on TV what you used to watch on TV. Some of it's so repulsive. How can you stand to look at it? You know, we have a changed life. It's a beautiful life. It's a full life. It's a meaningful life. It's a purpose-driven life. It's all that we can ever ask or think about. It's the best life. It's just indescribable. I'm just happy to be counted in that number, that I have new life in Christ Jesus. Amen, amen. The whole outlook of a person changes, including values and our goals and our interpretation of life. What is wrong with the mind of an unsaved person? What's wrong with their mind? For one thing, his thinking is vain. It leads to no substantial purpose. It's usually all about themselves. Since he does not know God, he cannot truly understand the world around him, nor can he understand himself.
And the sad story is told in Romans 1 about the unsaved person. Romans 1, 21 through 15 talks about walking after the desires of the flesh and moral impurity. But our world today possesses a great deal of knowledge. We are living on the information highway. We have a lot of knowledge, but what about wisdom? Some would say a lot of knowledge, but very little wisdom. Someone once said, we have improved means to unimproved ends. The unsaved man's thinking is vain because it is darkened. He thinks he is enlightened because he rejects the Bible and believes the latest philosophies, when in reality, he is walking in darkness. Professing themselves to be wise, they become fools, Romans 1:22. But they think they are wise. Satan has blinded the minds of the unsaved because he does not want them to see the truth in Jesus Christ. And you can read that in the Word of God in 2 Corinthians 4:3 through 6. It is not simply that their eyes are blinded so they cannot see, but that their minds are darkened so that they cannot think straight about spiritual matters. And of course, the unsaved person is dead because of this spiritual ignorance. The truth and the life go together. If you believe God's truth, then you receive God's life. But you would think that the unbeliever would do his utmost to get out of his terrible spiritual plight. But alas, the hardness of the hearts can enslave one. He is past feeling because he has so given himself over to sin that sin controls him. And I encourage you to read Romans 1:18 through 32 for a vivid expansion of these three brief verses. But I'm here to declare and to tell you that through prayer, God brings salvation and deliverance for anyone that has walked like Romans 1 describes. We are set free from the penalty of sin and from the presence of sin. And God wants to cleanse and deliver and give you new life following the Lord Jesus Christ and allowing Christ to transform you into his precious image. The Christian cannot pattern himself after the unsaved person, or shouldn't. That's why when you get saved, sometimes you have to get new friends, because the Christian has experienced a miracle of being raised from the dead. We're taken off the grave clothes. His life is not vain, but our lives become meaningful and purposeful. His mind is filled with the light of God's word, and his heart with the fullness of God's life. He gives his body to God as an instrument of righteousness. Did you get that? We are bought with a price. Our bodies are not our own. They belong to God. We are the temple of the Holy Spirit. Wow. Walk in the truth of what we are and where we are today. He gives his body, we give our body to God as an instrument of righteousness and not to sin for the satisfaction of our own selfish lust. In every way, the believer is different from the unbeliever, and therefore, the admonition is walk not after the unbeliever. May you walk in the fullness and the wholeness of the Lord Jesus Christ forever and ever. In Jesus' name, amen.

0: Welcome back to another edition of A Call to Love, where we are learning through the journey how to love one another, how to love ourselves, and how to just fall in love and receive His love.
1: Yeah.
0: And so I am Matt. I'm here with my beautiful wife, Rachel.
1: Here I am.
0: And we're excited. We're excited to be with you. We're excited to just dig it up and see what happens.
1: Yes.
0: So, let me pray and we'll get going. Holy Spirit, I ask that our joy would be complete. I ask, Lord, that we would see you in new ways, that we would be deeply impacted. In the name of Jesus, I ask, Holy Spirit, that you would begin to stir up a renewed passion for you. That passion would rise, that we would feel the passion just brimming within us. Mm. That just as Jesus did when he danced and he twirled, that we would be overcome with passion for you.
1: Yeah.
0: We love you and we thank you. It's in your name we pray. Amen.
1: Amen.
0: Whew. Yeah. We're going to be in John 15 today. I have felt this hankering in my heart to talk through this, and I thought, what better space than here? So in John 15, there's this interesting section where Jesus, some call this Jesus's dissertation, Jesus's teaching, Jesus's framework for the Holy Spirit. He's introducing to a group of disciples that are in the midst of a lot of cultural tension. What I mean by that is these disciples have a phrase here in the West, have hitched their wagon. They've picked their team, and their team Jesus. And sometimes they don't always know why they picked team Jesus. They just know that they're on team Jesus. And Jesus comes, and they think that Jesus is going to come, and he's going to win over the people of Israel, and then they're going to storm the gates and take the city of Jerusalem by force and kick the Romans out. And instead, what Jesus tends to do is he tends to stir up the passions of his own people. And what I mean by that, and this is funny, this is how it happens. Anytime someone is radically in love, this could be in a marriage, this could be in relationship with the Lord, this could be someone who's radically in love with life, there tends to be two camps that emerge in their lives. One of them is, oh my goodness, I love the way you love, I love the way you have zeal and passion for life, teach me what you're doing. And equally, there's a group of people that can raise up and they say, well, what? You've got no secrets I don't have. Why is everybody looking at you? And there's an accusation and a judgment that can rise up.
1: Mm-hmm.
0: And so you've got Jesus, who is radically in love with the Father.
1: Yeah.
0: I mean, just enamored by this God. He's just wrecked by him. And he walks into a city. And because he is radically in love with God, he feels the compassion of God for the people that are broken and hurting. And within every city, there's two types of people that work themselves to the surface. There's one group that says, oh, Jesus, I need a touch.
1: Yeah.
0: Come be with me.
1: Yeah.
0: And there's another group that comes and is constantly trying to disprove why this radical love isn't the way of God.
1: Right. Must be crazy.
0: Must be crazy.
1: Mm-hmm.
0: And so I love this language that as Jesus has thoroughly infuriated the religious leaders of the day, his disciples who have hitched themselves to this wagon are looking at Jesus like, well, what are we going to do when you keep telling us you're going to leave us? Then what are we going to do? They have no paradigm because Jesus has stirred it up. And they're thinking, there's no way. What am I going to do? If you leave, what do we have? And Jesus begins to talk to them about, no, I'm sending you the helper. You want me to leave because I'm giving you the helper who's going to lead you into all truth. The truth is going to set you free. No longer is it going to be you feasting on my radical love. You are going to be radically touched by love himself.
1: Oh, what an incredible introduction.
0: Isn't that amazing?
1: The Holy Spirit, yeah.
0: And so we're in this, this is the framework we're in. And so he's already said here that at the end of 14, he says, peace I leave with you. And then this profound thing that I keep coming back to, Jesus, he doesn't just say peace, shalom I leave to you. He says, my peace, this is 14:27. He says, my peace I give to you. Right? He is literally leaving him the peace he has had to carry, such a deep well of peace. Because everywhere he goes, he's stirring up controversy. He's like stumbling into that glory, right?
1: Right, right?
0: He says, no, no, no. The peace that has sustained me, I'm going to give it to you as a gift. And then 15 opens up and he's basically teaching them, this is how you're going to navigate this. Abide in the vine. I am the true vine. My Father is the vine dresser, right? And he's saying, listen, just abide with him. Be with him. Rest with him. The Hebrew word for wait is to entwine yourself with, right? Just entwine yourself. Wait on the Lord. And he will do everything that you're watching me. He's going to do all of this and more, I promise you. I'm going to give you the helper that's going to lead you and teach you how to do this. But the verse that I want to hit on, right, is this verse 11 of chapter 15. Jesus says, these things I have spoken to you, that my joy may remain in you, and that your joy may be full, or your joy may be complete. And I want to pause here and talk through this, that there's the context here. These things I have spoken to you. If you look, this is so fun. If you look at the end of chapter 14, verse 31, Jesus says to the disciples, but that the world may know that I love the Father, and as the Father gave me commandment, so I do. And then there's this phrase that says, arise, let us go from here. But that word there, arise, in the Greek, it literally is used in battle array. It's used as an army, like arise up is what it's used for. That's its predominant use. So when he says, arise, let us go from here, he's literally saying, arise, let us go into warfare.
1: Wow.
0: That's what he's saying. And then the next context is he's describing what warfare looks like. Abide in the vine. You want to be in warfare, here's how you do it. Tuck in tight with the Father. Just tuck in, let him cover you, let him love on you, let him lead you into the specific battles that he's ordained for you, and then from that place, you will find that you are the most successful warrior that ever walked the face of the earth. And so we have, this is the context here, so the context of all of this section, these things I have spoken to you, he's talking about it in the context of spiritual warfare, which is what he's modeled to these disciples for 3 years.
1: Yes.
0: Every time you stumble into something and you are just carrying the atmosphere of heaven with you, you are just feasting on who God actually is, you are going to discover that groups in opposition arise, not because you did anything right or wrong, but because they are arising against the very spirit that you have come into agreement with. Does that make sense?
1: Mm-hmm.
0: And so Jesus says, these things I have spoken. I've told you about abiding. I've told you about how to do warfare. Why? That my joy may remain in you. That my joy may remain in you, and that your joy may be full. That if we remember back on the stories of the gospel, you know, when Jesus would come into a city, inevitably what would happen was is he would find a house to go have dinner at, and literally people would flock to him because of what he carried and who he was.
1: Wow.
0: The joy that he carried was a magnet, to the point that the Pharisees, that was one of the accusations, you're friend with sinners. You go, you know, you're, they called him a drunkard, right? Why? Because people that were broken and full of sin found something of joy in him that radically broke off their perceptions of who God was.
1: Mm-hmm.
0: And so he says, I've told you these things about abiding and about warfare so that the very joy that has been a magnet to a broken world, the very joy that has come and illuminated the darkness, that's my joy, I'm going to give it to you in its fullness. Mm. That the joy that you carry, the joy that is anchored into the life source of God the Father, it would be so full, it would be complete. Three times Jesus talks about, I have come that they may know joy, mm. and they may know it fully. That this embodiment, that is, Jesus has come that our joy would be so overflowing out of us that there ain't a one of us that would have to go look for ministry. The joy that we carry would awaken people's hearts to the fullness of who God is.
1: Yeah. So he's covered peace and joy and this helper.
0: Yeah.
1: What amazing gifts.
0: Yeah. And it's all rooted in this. And I love this language. Is there sometimes as I'm eating, I'm going to use this illustration again, as I'm eating from the tree of the knowledge of good and evil, I can begin to accumulate, well, I've got to have more joy. I've got to have more hope. I've got to have more peace. And I can actually go into my flesh and begin to try and fill myself with these things. Mm. And Jesus' whole paradigm here is about, that's not warfare. You're actually, that's where the demonic feast. Warfare looks like you abiding.
1: Mm, yes.
0: Warfare looks like you resting. Because I love this language. Rachel and I have been talking about this quite a bit, that when in Hebrews it says that Jesus is the author and the perfecter of our faith. And how often in my places where I don't always know how to receive the love of God, or I'm still learning how to receive the love of God, in those places where I don't know how to receive his delight, I can default to places of performance. I can default to places of I need to fix this, rather than places of abiding and trusting that Jesus actually is the author and the perfecter of my faith.
1: Which the picture of him being the vine and us being the branches is so descriptive, because the branch just trusts that the life source of the vine will provide to it everything that it needs.
0: I love it.
1: And so here we are submitting and surrendering to him being our life source and him providing the peace from his very own heart and the joy.
0: Oh, it's so good. And so after everything in that first century, right, the church is just exploding. And there's not a one of those disciples that would say, oh, it's exploding because of my teaching, or it's exploding because of the ministry that I have. None of that. Revelation sums it up in Revelation 12, where it says, they were saved by the blood of the Lamb and the word of the testimony. How Jesus is transforming you and what you're seeing Jesus do. And then that last clause, because they did not love their lives to the death.
1: Wow.
0: And this place of like, so all of this abiding, all of this, he's the author and the perfecter of our faith, is in the context of us learning to trust the Lord in such a way that yielding to him,
1: yes,
0: becomes the only activity that I do.
1: Yes.
0: As I yield to his longings, and then he empowers me to walk out the blood of the Lamb, the word of the testimony, because I have not loved my life to the death.
1: Right. And I'm willing to put aside my own understanding, yes, in order to lean into the mystery that he knows,
0: yes,
1: far more.
0: And so we just speak life into the fact that these things he has said to you,
1: yeah,
0: that your joy, that his joy would be in you, and that your joy would be complete.
1: Amen.
0: We bless you in this season to know joy, to know his joy that anchors your heart in the fullness of salvation.

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1: 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Texas Corners Bible Church is located on 8th Street in Texas Corners, 1/4 mile north of Center Street. 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
2: You'd open your Bibles, please, to Revelation 13 tonight. Now, when Satan is confined to this earth, he will bring to power two key agents who will assist him in his plot to exterminate the Jew and to rid the world of anything that's connected to God. Both of these will be on the scene at the same time. The first beast is the Antichrist. The second beast is called the false prophet. What we have then is an evil trinity at work. You have Satan in person here, you have the Antichrist, who is the false Christ, and you have the false prophet. All three are against God, all three are out to destroy God's people. When we come down through this section of Scripture tonight, Revelation 13, 11-18, we learn that in the middle of this tribulation period, another beast is going to arise who's satanic. And he will use all of his satanic power to try to destroy God's people. He will be the right-hand man of the Antichrist. This person is another part of the satanic plan who's trying to rid the world of anything connected to God. He'll complete the unholy trinity. And as you look down through these verses of Scripture tonight, there are 12 character traits that show up about him. They're very distinct, and they describe him to be very satanic. The first one is seen in the first part of verse 11. He is another beast. Verse 11 says, "Then I saw another beast." Those who've been around here a while know you have two pronouns that can be translated in Greek. Another, heteros, means another of a different kind, and allos means another of the same kind. The particular pronoun that's used here is allo, which means another of the same kind. In other words, there's going to arise another satanic beast that's similar to that first beast, the Antichrist. He'll be another key agent of Satan, and during the last 3.5 years of the Great Tribulation, he will use his power to try to deceive the whole world. As you'll see, he's pure evil. He's like the first beast. This is the hitman for the Antichrist. Now, the second trait that's brought out about him is this beast is a beast. And again, that is the same word that's used, that same noun that describes this wild, untamable, ferocious monster. He's not going to be brought into submission while he's active and alive. He is a beast. Ferocious beasts cannot be tamed. They must be destroyed. Ferocious beasts are not your friends, and it's just a shame that people can't figure that out. Beasts do not become friends. And by this language describing the satanic agent, he will never be the friend of anyone because he is a vicious beast who's out to destroy. Now, the third character trait is this beast is one who comes up out of the earth. Verse 11 said, "And he came up," or coming up, "out of the earth." Now, you'll notice immediately there is a difference between the first beast we saw and the second beast. The first beast, according to chapter 13 and verse 1, came up out of the sea. But this beast comes up out of the earth. And more than likely, this is a reference to the fact that this second beast is part Jewish, as opposed to being Gentile. This will be a land guy, a guy who comes up from within somewhere in that Middle East. Now, other passages of Scripture in Revelation call this beast the false prophet, which also would lend itself to the interpretation that this will be some type of false Jewish prophet. This will be Satan's own prophet. He'll probably have some Jewish blood in him. Since we know that this symbolism of being out of the waters of the sea refers to Gentiles, we can also assume, since he comes up out of the earth, that that's a reference to him being part Jewish, perhaps. Now, the fourth trait about him is he has two horns. Verse 11 says, "He had two horns like a lamb." Now, that's an odd thing. The lamb actually had seven horns, which means the complete political control. This is the imitation. He has two horns like a lamb. What this lets us know is that this beast is going to have some type of political clout. He does not have the political clout as extensive as the Antichrist, the first beast, who had 10 horns. But he does have some political clout. But the text is clear to bring out that this one is like a lamb. So this indicates that he's going to have a satanic ministry that is going to be more docile, at least it'll appear to be that way, more so than that political antichrist who goes on a worldwide rampage. Now, by virtue of the fact that this imagery is used, there are a couple of things that we can glean from this. First of all, he'll be one connected to religious sacrifices, probably Jewish sacrifices, like a lamb. And secondly, he will appear to be very meek as a religious leader. He appears like a lamb, not like a lion, not like the beast that he actually is. He's going to surface as a very meek religious leader. In all reality, he's a vicious leader, totally controlled by Satan. Now, we need to be very clear on this point, and most of you here tonight, I'm sure, know this. There's only one sacrifice that can ever make a sinner right with God, and that is the sacrificial work of the Lord Jesus Christ. It's by placing our faith in Him that we have a relationship with God. Any person who presents anything contrary to that, or off of that, or maybe just a little twisted from that, is not true to the Scriptures and not true to biblical righteousness. This kind of person is doing a false prophetic work, and that's what this one will do. The fifth character trait is this is a beast who speaks like the dragon. Verse 11 says, "And he spoke as a dragon." Now this will obviously be a religious person who will speak for Satan. His speech, no matter how eloquent or religious, will be completely destructive. This false prophet will lead people to burning hell, literal fire-breathing dragon who will send people to hell. This man who is this false prophet will use deceptive speech and it will be designed to deceive the entire world. So what you have operating at this point in the tribulation period are three persons, a false trinity. You have the dragon here who is actually indwelling this beast. You have this false Christ, and now you have this false spirit, this beast of the earth. William R. Newell said, you've got the Trinity of hell on earth. Now the sixth trait is he will have great power. Verse 12 says, he exercises all the authority of the first beast in his presence. Now this beast is going to have the same kind of authority that the first beast had. He'll be able to do powerful, powerful things. As you'll see in just a moment, he'll do the miraculous kinds of things. This false prophet will be a powerful man able to do amazing things. A number of years ago, Mr. Miles was approached by a person who was telling him that they had seen what they thought to be some miraculous kinds of things, and they said to him, "How do you explain that?" He said, "Satan, that's how I explain it." He certainly is in a position to do some of the miraculous kinds of things if he thinks he can deceive people. And that's certainly what this false prophet is going to do. The seventh trait is he will force people to worship the first beast. Verse 12 says he exercises all the authority of the first beast in his presence, and he makes the earth and those who dwell in it to worship the first beast whose fatal wound was healed. Now at this particular point, ladies and gentlemen, in history, men are going to know that they are worshiping the devil, not some African fetish worship service, and they're going to be glad to do so. And what this language tells us is this false prophet is going to use his religious power to force people to worship the Antichrist. This is interesting because the purpose of the Holy Spirit, according to what Jesus taught, was to point people to Jesus Christ. He said, when the Spirit of God comes, He'll point people to me. He'll point people into a right relationship with God. The purpose of this false prophet is to point people to the false Christ. You can see how this unholy trinity is at work here. And when the text says that He will make the earth and those who dwell in it to worship the first beast, it not only refers to the relationship He has to the whole world, but also to Israel and the promised land. He is literally going to demand that people in this world worship the Antichrist who had that deadly wound healed. And by the way, when you look at this particular context, you realize that Satan is involved in faith healing because that's what happens here. He has healed someone, and this false prophet is picking up on that theme, and then he's pointing people to worship this guy. Which brings us to the eighth trait. The beast has great miraculous power. Satan's a miracle worker. This is what's going to convince many people that he's a great Jewish prophet. He's going to be able to do some pretty spectacular things. He's going to be able to call down fire from heaven in the presence of men. I mean, there were some Old Testament prophets, just far and few, that could do that. He's going to be able to do it. The text says that. He'll eventually even be able to impart life to an idol. And when people look at this, this guy can call down fire from heaven, apparently, and he can actually have an idol start speaking. They're going to naturally be drawn to what he has to say. And of course, what he's going to say is you need to worship this guy, who is the Antichrist. And this will cause most people of the world to believe that he is a great prophet. And when the people of the world see that he gives his allegiance to the Antichrist, many are going to follow him and follow his ways. Now I believe, ladies and gentlemen, that the world right now of religion is being prepared for this miraculous kind of stuff that the Antichrist is going to do. And the biggest group that's paving the way for this are known in many instances as charismatics. They're paving the way for ultimately the surfacing of this Antichrist, who is going to tap in to that whole concept of doing the miraculous and the spectacular and the emotional kinds of things, and he's going to use that to turn people away from God. And one must wonder, where is God in all of this? Why is God letting the whole world be deceived by this? God is fed up with the world. He says, all right, you want a world without me? Fine, I'll back off. I'll let you have that world for a while. He's letting Satan dominate the world. He's letting his delusional lies and work take full effect. But I want you to notice the language. It was given to him to breathe into the image. He deceives those who dwell on the earth because of the signs which it was given to him to perform. Who's the one giving him that authority to do that? God. And even though it is Satan who appears to be having his way, God is still in the process of pouring out his wrath in this tribulation period. He's allowing these kinds of things to happen because these people did not want to submit and humble themselves to his word and his will. Ladies and gentlemen, just because some powerful, highly esteemed religious figure claims, and I use that term lightly, that he can do the miraculous, does not mean he is really of God. He may be a fraud from hell. He may be an agent of Satan. Many years ago, we're following Oral Roberts. But this guy was traveling around saying that he could heal people, so some of the men who were preparing for ministry decided to track him at one of these things, and they noticed that when they got to the stadium where he was appearing, that people that were really sick, I mean had cancer and had those kinds of diseases that you weren't just going to quickly cure, they were lined up in one spot. And then they had another line of people where they said, well, my arm hurts. My leg doesn't seem to feel good. And they had them lined up in another line. So these guys watched this go down. And they watched the whole night take place. Not one from that line was called up there. They called up all the people that were emotional and said they had a headache that wouldn't go away or they had something like that. And then there was this presentation as if they were healed. And then all of the people who are in this Colosseum who are witnessing this thing are going, praise God. Don't praise God. That isn't God. If it's the power of God, go to the cancer wards and heal them. Go to the people that, those burn units, and let's see you heal them so that they can go home. There's the power of God. That's not the power of God. Just because some religious con artist stands before people and says, I can do the miraculous, does not mean he's of God. And clear evidence of that is the false prophet. Which brings us to the ninth trait. He will promote idolatry. Now, the false prophet is going to encourage the Jews, in particular, to construct an idol to the Antichrist and to worship it. And he's going to do it so that when the Antichrist is out of town, when the Antichrist has those moments, he can't sit in the temple 24 straight hours. He's going to have to go someplace to carry out his diabolical actions. There'll be this idol there that's in the temple that people can go to worship. This is all part of the process that's called the abomination of desolation. This false prophet is going to promote the worship of the Antichrist in the temple of Jerusalem. Idolatry has always been a terrible sin in the scriptures, but it is at its worst level, its peak level, when it's occurring right here in the temple of God. We already saw in chapter 11, the temple is God's temple, it's his property, and this Antichrist is going to move in and demand that he be worshipped in that temple, and then when he's not there, this false prophet's going to have this idol sitting there and demand that people worship that. Which brings us to the 10th trait. He'll make the idol come to life. Verse 15, and it was given to him to give breath to the image of the beast, so that the image of the beast would even speak and cause as many as who do not worship the image of the beast to be killed. Now this is going to be pretty impressive stuff. You got the Antichrist, who was raised from some mortal wound, some assassination. He comes back to life. And then you've got this idol. When the Antichrist isn't there, this idol will speak. Now, all throughout the Bible, idols are classified as lifeless and speechless pieces of wood made by the hands of men. Whenever you read about idolatry in the scriptures, that's what it turns out to be, but not this idol. This idol will be something like has never been seen before. This idol will have the ability to speak and pronounce a death sentence on those who do not worship the Antichrist. And some have suggested that this means the false prophet is going to revive idolatry to the extent that if you don't worship the image, you'll be killed. But the text would seem to indicate this image itself can actually speak. This image can talk. This image can pronounce death sentences. I mean, that is going to be pretty impressive. Most people, if given a choice to gain the world or lose their soul, would choose the world. Jesus taught that when he was here. If you give most people the option in their lifetime, choose a relationship with the Lord that will save you, or choose whatever you want in the world, the majority choose the world. That's why the scripture says, broad is the way that leads to destruction, narrow is the way that leads to salvation, and few there be who find it. But now just think of this. You have a choice in the tribulation period. And the choice is this. You either worship this Antichrist or you die. You either worship this image or you lose your life. What do you think most people are going to do? Most are going to worship. Which brings us to the 11th trait. He will make worshipers have a mark. This reference to mark, this mark that is going to go on humans, shows up 5 more times in the book of Revelation other than this chapter. It shows up in chapter 14 and verse 9, if you want to look at it there. If anyone worships the beast and his image and receives a mark on his forehead or on his hand, it shows up again in verse 11, and the smoke of their torment goes up forever and ever. They have no rest day and night, those who worship the beast and his image and whoever receives the mark of his name. It shows up again in chapter 16 and verse 2. So the first angel went and poured out his bowl on the earth, and it became a loathsome and malignant sore on the men who had the mark of the beast and who worshipped his image. It shows up again in chapter 19 and verse 20. Chapter 19 and verse 20, we read, and the beast was seized, and with him the false prophet who performed the signs in his presence by which he had deceived those who had received the mark of the beast and those who worshipped his image. These two were thrown alive into the lake of fire which burns with brimstone. And then it shows up again in chapter 20 and verse 4, which says, then I saw thrones, and they sat on them, and judgment was given them, and I saw the souls of those who had been beheaded because of the testimony of Jesus and because of the word of God, and those who had not worshipped the image of the beast or his image and had not received the mark on their forehead and on their hand. So this is some type of critical issue that is actually going to be some type of real mark that's going to be given during the tribulation period when you have the Antichrist on the scene and the false prophet by his side. Now, this is going to be kind of like a brand that's going to depict ownership. I had the privilege when we lived out west of going on some cattle drives. We'd go round up the cattle right out of the mountains, just like you see in the westerns. It was just fun. We'd go out in the mountains with our horses, bring them down. They'd brand them. And you would have different ranchers who sometimes would get their cattle mixed in, but those brands would tell the people apart. That's exactly what this is. This is going to be some type of brand on a mass humanity that's going to be able to depict who's connected to Satan and who's connected to God. Now, there are 4 critical observations I want to make about this. First of all, it is a mark that's required on all men. Verse 16 says that in chapter 13 of Revelation, he causes all, the small and great, the rich and poor, the free men and slaves, to be given a mark. It's going to make no difference who the person is. It's going to make no difference what they have. It won't matter what they did for a living. It won't matter if they're a king or a peasant. All people during the tribulation are going to be forced to make a decision regarding this mark. Secondly, it is a mark on the right hand or on the forehead. Verse 16 tells us, this mark is given on their right hand or on their forehead. Now, I take this to be the antithesis of Deuteronomy 6:8, in which people were to continually remind themselves that they were the property of God. This is going to be a continual reminder that this is the property of Satan. It will be a way of saying, I'm permanently connected to Satan. I'm permanently cut off from God. Dr. Walter Scott said that he knew certain people of India who marked their foreheads as a reference to actually them worshiping a false religious system. They put a mark on their foreheads. He said that literally is what's going to happen during this tribulation period. The third observation is this mark will be critical for survival on earth. Notice verse 17, and he provides that no one will be able to buy or to sell except the one who has the mark, either the name of the beast or the number of his name. If you don't have this mark, you cannot buy or sell anything. Now we're talking about groceries, gasoline, medicine. You can't go to the drugstore and get prescriptions. You won't be able to buy property. You won't be able to buy a house. You can't sell a house. If you're in the tribulation period and you don't take this mark, you will not be able to buy or sell anything. There will be a major economic sanction all over the entire world. And if a person does not have this mark, they are doomed not to buy food. The Antichrist is basically saying this: you either worship me or you starve to death. You either worship me or you're going to go without. You either worship me or you'll have nothing. Which brings us to the fourth observation. The mark is either a name or number. He says that in verse 17. It's the name of the beast or the number of his name. Now, grammatically, the name and number sit epexegetically next to mark. Now, what that technical grammatical language means is, in the Greek text, you have name and number, and then you would have an equal sign, mark, because it sets in the same case. It's an odd type of construction. So what this means is that one receives one or the other. In other words, any person on earth will either have a name on him or the number on him that's given there. During World War II, this kind of thing was spotted. If you were a Jew, you were required to wear a yellow insignia in Germany. During the tribulation, all people will be required to have an insignia, either the name of the Antichrist branded on them or the number of him branded on them. Now, the name is not given to us. God could have done it. He could have named this guy who I think is alive tonight. I think he's somewhere in Europe tonight. He could have given us his name and we could pinpoint exactly who it is. We're not given his name, but we are given his number. And his number is 666. And this, ladies and gentlemen, may be the very number he's going to use. This number is a famous number. And it's very possible that when he surfaces, that's the number he's going to use. That's the number he'll demand be put on people. I mean, we're not talking about just something cute on a license plate. We're talking about having people brand this thing on their forehead or on their right arm. Now, in other words, this is going to be the actual number possibly that he will use, because it is known to be a satanic number. Now, there are many sensible and logical biblical conclusions that we may draw concerning the number. First of all, there are three sixes in the number, 666. And that clearly coincides with the false trinity that's operating on earth at the time. You have a dragon, which represents the Father. You have the beast, which represents the Christ or the Son. And you have the false prophet, which represents the Holy Spirit. So you have this false trinity that's operating on earth. And the number 666 is shy of 777. And that certainly would lend itself to that. Secondly, at best, 666 is still short of 777. And the number for God, of course, is the number 7, the complete number. This means that in every department, in every category, this group will fall short of God. But this is a very high number. 666 gets real close to 777. The third observation we may make is the number 6 is a number that we can clearly connect to man. This is something that God definitely connects to man. God was going to put man in charge of everything on the sixth day. This number is clearly connected to man. And this could be God's way of saying, fine, you wanted a world without me. You tried to take me out of the world that I was going to put you in charge of. I'll let you have this evil power that will dominate this world that you should have been dominating, and it will control the entire world. We know also from 1 Samuel 17 that the number 6 is connected to a giant who mocked God and God's people. The number 6 is connected to abominable idolatry. And the number 666 is a number that will ultimately be connected to a specific person at the time of the tribulation. But we must assume that the real identity of those that are connected to this number is going to be clearly known in the Great Tribulation by those who are living it. They'll know. This will not be something that they're going to speculate about. We know that this number will be connected to a man, this Antichrist and this false prophet. They will promote terrible idolatry in opposition to God, but it's not a number that can ever overcome God. Now, the final trait is that the destiny of the Antichrist and false prophet are secured. If you go to chapter 19 and verse 20, chapter 19 and verse 20, we read these words. And the beast was seized, and with him the false prophet, who performed the signs in his presence, by which he deceived those who had received the mark of the beast and those who worshipped his image. These two were thrown alive into the lake of fire, which burns with brimstone. That tells you they're real humans. Now, most people to go into eternity die. Their body stays here. You have some type of funeral or memorial service. This Antichrist and this false prophet are cast alive into the lake of fire. That means body and all. When Christ comes back, he'll take these two and throw them into the eternal lake of fire, which burns with brimstone. That is their destiny. As diabolical as they are, as powerful as they are for that brief fleeting moment and shining moment in the sun, the fact is they will eternally burn. Now, as I've said in the course of our study, I believe the great delusion that Satan has caused in the church age is the delusion that man can be right with a holy God by his works. And the delusion goes something like this. We believe when we get there, there's going to be this big scales. And this holy God's going to put his holiness on one side and my works on another side, and somehow I'm going to tip that scale favorably, so God's just going to say to me, boy, I'm glad to have you here. Come on and live with me. Well, it isn't going to work that way. The scriptures are very clear that none of us are righteous. We've all sinned. We've all fallen short of the glory of God. There's none of us that does good in the sight of God. The only way that we can have a relationship with God is through faith in Jesus Christ. And the biggest deluding lie that Satan has propagated in the church age is to tell you you can do something to be right with God. Give your money. Go join a church. Be baptized in water. Participate in this religious ceremony and you can be right with God. There is nothing you can do to be right with God. It's all been done for you in the person and work of the Lord Jesus Christ. And when a person believes on the Lord Jesus Christ, that man, that woman, that boy, that girl enters into a wonderful life relationship with the living God. Satan has tried to delude that message, and he's fuzzed it up in the arena of religion. Don't let him delude you. If you're here tonight and you've not trusted in Christ, you make that decision here and now. Let us pray. You never have to worry about facing the wrath of God. You never have to worry about the tribulation. You never have to worry about fire, eternal fire. You never have to worry about the Antichrist or false prophet if you'll invite Jesus Christ into your life to be your Savior. If you've never done that right now, take care of that. You pray something like this. God, I know I'm a sinner, a miserable sinner. And I thank you that Jesus Christ died for me. And right now, I invite him into my life to be my Savior.
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0: went to go get the Ark of the Covenant of the Lord. And if you read that, you know the first time it didn't work. He lost a man. And that didn't sit too well with King David. So in verse 9 of 2 Samuel chapter 6, it says, David was afraid of the Lord that day. And he said, how can the Ark of the Lord come to me? And so David went home, and then he heard about all the blessings that were coming to Obed-Edom's house. And so it says, the Ark of the Lord remained in the house of Obed-Edom the Gittite 3 months. And the Lord blessed him and all his household. Now it was told to King David, all these blessings are going to this man, and you need to go get what I've given you. But it was the approach that he had this time. And this is what stood out to me this morning when I was reading this. It says that, now it was told to King David, saying, the Lord has blessed the house of Obed-Edom and all that belongs to him because of the Ark of God. So David went and brought up the Ark of God from the house of Obed-Edom to the city of David with gladness. And it talks about what he's wearing this time and how humble he was this time and how they sacrificed to God, but how it was in joy. He put joy back in his assignment this time. So that's a huge part of a lot of the attacks that we're experiencing, is to get us off of our joy, because that's where our strength is. And it goes with worship. And he's worshiping God, but he's worshiping God in joy, because you and I both know you can worship God with a stink attitude. And so his attitude changed, and what he wore changed. So God has given us the garment of praise. And so he put that on, and so they went back. And then it speaks about him again in 1 Corinthians chapter 15, verse 25, and they actually do use the word joy. But they mention a man I'd never seen before, and he was a master musician. He was trained and skilled in the art of worship. And David took him with him that second time. It's in like verse 25 when they're talking about this man. Around in there, you keep reading. 27, he's the music master, and he takes the singers, and they're all wearing linen, and they're just like all humble before God. They're not being flashy, they're not being showy, because they realize they needed God's help, and this is how they got God to help them. That's who carried the Ark of the Covenant, so they had to get God's help. And we can't get so into what we have to do and how we're going to stand, and we forget God's help, and we don't go before him with gladness and with the joy of the Lord, because that's our help. And that just reminded me of that scripture this morning. I had never seen that man's name, and I don't know how to pronounce it. Shaniah. And he is with David, the king, and they actually have success this time because of the attitude. But if you look in verse 25, it says that the elders of Israel and the captains over thousands went to bring up the Ark of the Covenant of the Lord from the house of Obed-Edom with joy. So you have to guard your joy in all of this. And I don't
1: know. Well, Jesus Christ is the same yesterday, today, and forever. He don't quit, and we don't quit. Amen? We're going to maintain. We're going to keep on going, keep on pressing in. Amen? Hallelujah. I want to say this in regards to what I was going to share tonight. Part of what I was going to share is Habakkuk. We talked about Habakkuk last week. He was the only book in the Old Testament that made the statement that just shall live by faith. Amen. We live by faith, and we're believers because we put our faith to action. Amen. So he was the only Old Testament prophet that spoke of that faith. Now, three other times in the New Testament, it says, what does it say? The just shall live. Come on, somebody, help me here. Let shall live by faith, right? That the just is the righteous, or those who accepted Christ. We're going to live by, that's how we live, amen? We live by the word. Bible, Jesus said that man shall not live by bread alone, but by every word. We living by the word, and we living by faith. So the word and the faith work together. You've got to mix your the word with your faith. Hallelujah. Now we're talking about difficult times, people having rough times, and how these people were sick and all this stuff going on. I'm thinking about Habakkuk when he said in the last part of the verse. And you know, the question is, here I brought out last week, that anybody remember what Habakkuk means, his name means? Anybody? Brandy's looking up her notes, she wrote it down somewhere. Habakkuk means embrace. Everybody say embrace. Now when I hear that word embrace, you know, that's kind of an action word or an adjective that describes somebody, how they love somebody. When you love somebody, you embrace them, right? So anyway, I got to thinking about, did Habakkuk, did he embrace the Lord? Did he show forth that embracing? You know, in the whole book of Habakkuk, three chapters, he never said the word embrace is never there. The word love is never there. But did he love God? Did he embrace God? I say yes. Everybody say yes, he did. Because it was a difficult time. He talked about all the wickedness going on, the violence going on, the rebelliousness of the Jewish people. And in the last chapter, the last few verses, he says these words. I read this last week. I'm going to read it again. Although the fig tree shall not blossom, verse 17, neither shall fruit be on the vines, the labor of the olive shall fail, and the field shall yield no meat, and the flock shall be cut off from the fold, and there be no herds in the stall. What are we going to do? Are we going to cry? Are we going to have a pity party? Did he cry and have a pity party, Brandy? No. What did he say? Yet, everybody say, yet, I will rejoice. I will rejoice in the Lord. And he says, and I will joy in the God of my salvation. Verse 19, the Lord God is my strength, and he will make my feet like hinds feet. Amen. And he's going to cause me to walk upon the high places. God's going to raise you up if you'll put your trust in the Lord. Keep your eyes on Jesus. Keep your eyes on the Word of God and trust him through no matter what, whatever situation's going on. He's going to cause you to rise up. Why? Because we're gonna be embracing God. We're gonna be holding on to God. Furthermore, I want to say this, and I'll close with this, since everybody's had so much to say already. I don't want y'all to get nervous that I'm gonna go too long. In chapter 2, this is where we find him saying, "The just shall live by faith." But before he says, "The just shall live by faith," he says something powerful. Everybody say powerful. He says something very powerful. In chapter 2, verse 2, and the Lord answered me and said, write the vision. Write the vision. Part of that vision for you and for me is to live by faith. To walk by faith. You get in the Word of God, you will have the vision. It says over there in Proverbs, what did it say? Where there is no vision, the people perish. But happy, everybody say, I'm happy. Happy is he who keeps the law or who keeps the word. You're going to be happy because you know what God says and you're going to have the vision God has for you and his church. Amen. Somebody say amen. Everybody say good preaching. All right. The Lord answered me and he said, write the vision, make it plain upon the tablets that he may run that readeth it. Now I want to talk about that running here in just a minute and we're going to finish up. That he may run that readeth it. I want you to know something, everybody. Listen to me. You've got a race to run. Amen? Yes. You've got a race to run. Look over there in Hebrews. Don't go there now. But in Hebrews, it talks about that. About keeping our eyes on Jesus, running the race with patience that is set before us. We're running the race. We're running with Jesus. Amen? So that they that read it, for the vision is for an appointed time, but it shall, in the end it shall speak and not lie. And though it tarry, wait for it, because it surely will come. It will not tarry. Behold, his soul, the proud person, his soul is lifted up, and it is not right with him, but the just shall live by faith. Somebody say, praise the Lord. Now, I'm going to pray here in just a minute, but I want to say this about running the race. How many y'all know Pastor Glenn? He likes horses. Y'all like horses? We just had a race recently. Anybody know about that race? It's called the Kentucky Derby. Y'all know about the Kentucky Derby? Did y'all hear about that race? Do y'all know anything about that race? The horse that won, and he was a long shot. He was not expected to win. Matter of fact, when he took off, he was in last place. I think he was 23-1 odds. He was in last place. Kind of reminds me of the Indiana Hoosiers who won the national championship. They were not expected to win. Yet they had an undefeated season and they won the national championship and the quarterback was a good Christian. Hallelujah, giving praise to God all the time. I'm getting the Holy Ghost all of a sudden. Praise the Lord. So this horse, his name was, what was his name? Golden Tempo was his name. And Golden Tempo. And he had a cross on his forehead. This horse, there he is right there. coming from the land. Look where he's. Look how far behind he is right now. 23-1 the odds. And look, here he comes. Look at him. He just passed 5 at one time. And Adesso, I want you to pull up a picture of the horses for him once he wins the race. Look at him. There he goes. He's in the. There he is on this side. The red hat. The red hat. There he goes. Golden Tempo. And the trainer was a girl. Only the first trainer, female trainer, to ever win the Kentucky Derby. Ha ha! You got to run your race. Now, let's see the picture of the horse. Adesso, did you find one? All right. He had a cross. That horse that won had a cross on his forehead. Yeah. Well, while she's looking that up, I'll tell you more. The jockey. When the jockey won the race, he gave glory to God. And he quoted Philippians 4:13, I can do all things through Christ who strengthens me. Hallelujah! Amen. Praise God. Isn't that wonderful? I think it's wonderful.
2: You may be the most unlikely. And people will say, they'll never do it. Listen, don't count yourself out because of what somebody else says or what the devil's whispering in your ear or your brain's telling you. Everybody say, I can.
1: I can.
2: Do all things.
1: Do all things.
2: But through Christ.
1: Through Christ.
2: Who strengthens me.
1: Who strengthens me.
2: If he gives you an assignment and you don't balk on it, you just don't worry about whether you got the goods or not, God will give you the goods.
1: Amen.
2: Amen. You already got them inside you.
1: God
2: in the name of Jesus, the Holy Ghost, speaking
1: God,
2: in tongues.
1: God's no respecter of person. Amen. Hallelujah. Somebody say, praise the Lord. Well, y'all had a little bit of, buffet spiritual food tonight. Amen. Let's all stand together. We're going to pray and be dismissed. So, Father, we just thank you for this night. God, we praise you, Father, for your word. That God, you've stirred us up, God, that the impossible may be in front of us, but all things are possible because we believe in you. We're trusting you. We're going to be like David, who almost fainted, but he said, I believe to see the goodness of the Lord in the land of the living. So God, we give you praise for this time together. We thank you in advance for that good report coming forth for Diana's surgery. Diana, what's it, Riley's surgery tomorrow in Jesus' name. We thank you that you are directing that physician and all the staff that's involved. God, I just thank you, Father, for all the medication. We praise you, Father, that it is sanctified and for quick recovery with no problems in Jesus' name. Yes, amen. The blood of Jesus covers everything in the room she's in. Let's lift our hand and receive the priestly blessing tonight. Father, we thank you that your word tells us to... You said for Aaron to speak this blessing over the children of Israel, that the Lord would bless them and keep them. The Lord would make his face to shine upon them and be gracious unto them. The Lord lift his countenance upon them and give them great peace. In the mighty name of Jesus, we give you praise. Everybody say amen.
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1: Hey, this is Dr. Samuel Williams Jr. My wife and I pastor Christ the King Family Worship Center here in the great city of Weirton, West Virginia, where you are somebody and you do matter. 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And I truly believe if you take these 12 steps along with the word of God, you can be totally set free from drugs and alcohol. Now, hey, babe, would you tell them a little bit about Life Support?
2: 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Our vision is to help improve healthy social and economic conditions, and to become a collaborative force of various public and private agencies. Now I'm going to read the 12 steps. Step 1. We admitted that we were powerless over our dependencies, that our lives had become unmanageable. Step 2. We came to believe that a power greater than ourselves could restore us to sanity. Step 3. We made a decision to turn our wills and our lives over to the care of God. Step 4. We made a searching and fearless moral inventory of ourselves. Step 5. We admitted to God, to ourselves, and to another human being the exact nature of our wrongs. Step 6. We were entirely ready to have God remove all these defects of character. Step 7. We humbly asked God to remove our shortcomings. Step 8. We made a list of all the persons we had harmed and became willing to make amends to them all. Step 9. We made direct amends to such people whenever possible, except when to do so would injure them or others. Step 10. We continue to take personal inventory, and when we were wrong, promptly admitted it. Step 11. We sought through prayer and meditation to improve our conscious contact with God, praying only for knowledge of His will for us and for the power to carry that out. And step 12, having had a spiritual awakening as the results of these steps, we try to carry this message to others and to practice these principles in all our affairs.
1: Thank you, thank you, thank
2: Amen.
1: You.
2: Amen.
1: Hey, what I want to talk to our radio listeners out there, you know, again, my wife and I, we have such a heart for you. Struggling with drugs and alcohol, or if you're not struggling with drugs and alcohol, you're just going through life. You know, the Bible said that, you know, we will have problems. You know what I mean, babe? Yes. We will have problems. Yes. But when you hooked up with Jesus Christ, when you get into the kingdom of God, we always say when you get into the kingdom of God, you get the chance to meet the King, our Lord and Savior, mm-hmm. Jesus Christ. So
2: yes,
1: some of the things we're talking
2: good.
1: About, you know, you got to change. You got to change. You know, the way you do things. First and foremost, we would like you to change and get out of that lifestyle you in and accept our Lord and Savior Jesus Christ.
2: Yes.
1: Huh, so
2: yes.
1: Some of the things we're going to talk about, you got to have that mindset that I'm going to change. I'm going to give my life over to Jesus Christ. You know, and the way you come, see, a lot of people feel they have to clean themselves up.
2: Right.
1: You know
2: yes.
1: what I mean? You just don't. It's just like yes. saying, you yes. know, well, I got to clean myself up. There's no way mm-hmm. you can do that, because if they could, they what?
2: They would have already.
1: You would have been, yes. like we say, excuse my language, you would have been done it. You know what I mean? So just come as you are. Let
2: That's
1: him
2: right.
1: clean you up. Let him, lead you and guide you and get your life together. You know what I mean? Yes. Because it starts with you. I mean, if you married and you're struggling with drugs and alcohol, or if you're not, you know, again, your marriage is messed up or your circumstance, relationship, you know, get you together first. That's about that? Yeah. You know what I mean? Yeah. Get you together first. So what I want to talk about, the power of change. Mm-hmm. You know what I mean? People don't like change, whether it's right, wrong, or indifferent.
2: Yep, that's right.
1: You know what I mean?
2: It's too uncomfortable.
1: Yeah, isn't it?
2: Yeah.
1: You know, we go to work a certain way, or we come home a certain way, and then we got the detour anyway, then we get the fussing and cussing and like, why I got to do this and why I got to do that? That's because some type of change, huh? And so we got to get to that point where we change. Now, most people, let me talk about this. The most important life-changing decision any person have to make is over in 2 Corinthians Chapter 6, verse 2. And I'm asking my queen, Pastor Chris, if you would just read that. Would you, babe?
2: Yes, I will. For God says, at just the right time, I heard you. On the day of salvation, I helped you. Indeed, the right time is now. Today is the day of salvation.
1: What day, Ben?
2: Today.
1: Today is the day.
2: That's
1: okay.
2: It.
1: So what you really got to do is, as we look at this, for God's dad, we call him daddy, some call him God. At just the right time, daddy heard you. And I think somewhere in 1 John 5:14-15, it said, I'm just paraphrasing. You know, in other words, when you pray to daddy or talk to daddy, the Bible says he heard you.
2: That's right.
1: And if he heard you, he will answer you. And if he answer you, he will give you what you're asking him for.
2: That's right.
1: But again, you got to be in the kingdom.
2: Yes.
1: Again, you got to accept Jesus Christ as your Lord and Savior. Think about that. You can go to our daddy, the King of Kings, Lord of Lords, and ask him for anything that's in his will. Let me say that.
2: Yeah,
1: in other words, there are about 7,000 promises in there for you that will deliver you from anything.
2: That's right.
1: I say anything that you're going through is a promise that will get you out of that circumstance situation.
2: Right.
1: Okay, so what we want to do, we really want to talk about change and get you, and invite you into the kingdom.
2: Yes.
1: Okay, because we want you to meet the king, because once you meet the king, everything changes.
2: Right.
1: Does it, babe?
2: Yes, it does.
1: And you know, we're not making this up. I'm telling you, meet the King of Kings, Lord of Lords, and his name is Jesus Christ. Okay? Once you meet him, everything changes.
2: Right. You always hear it's too good to be true.
1: Yeah.
2: That's how he is.
1: Isn't it?
2: So good, it's hard to believe.
1: It is.
2: He is believable.
1: The gospel, you know what the gospel really means? The what?
2: Good news.
1: The good news. The good news, you don't have to stay on drugs and alcohol.
2: Right. Yes.
1: No more.
2: No more.
1: The good news is you don't have to beat up on your wife.
2: That's right.
1: No more.
2: No more.
1: The good news is you don't have to be broke another day in your life. The good news is you can be healed of any sickness or disease.
2: That
1: they tell me that, you know, when you're struggling with drugs and alcohol, they say it's a disease. But if you read the word of God, you just read the four gospels, Matthew, Mark, Luke, and John. It says that Jesus Christ went everywhere healing every disease.
2: Everyone.
1: And everybody that had a disease.
2: That's right.
1: So, you know what? And he doesn't play favoritism. I know you heard me say this. So, if he don't play favoritism, if he healed those people back in the day, he'll heal you today.
2: Yes, he will.
1: Because the Bible says he's the same yesterday. What, babe?
2: And forever. Yes.
1: So he will heal you from drugs and alcohol.
2: He
1: but again, you got to get into this kingdom.
2: That's
1: you got to get away from that world system.
2: Yes.
1: That system that's fallen. People, places, and things. You know, when if you go to the meetings, that's what they say. People, places, and to me, that is one of the most powerful things when you go to the meetings.
2: That's right.
1: Because people, most people who don't have nothing don't want you to have nothing.
2: Right.
1: Most people who's not willing to get off drugs don't want you to get off drugs.
2: Right.
1: So what
2: that's
1: you got to do, you got to just raise your hand and say, excuse me, I'm out.
2: Yeah.
1: You know what I mean? Because I'm going on with my life. I'm getting my marriage back together. Yeah. I'm getting my kids back, I am going back to school. Yeah, I will be an entrepreneur.
2: There you go.
1: I will do the things that daddy is asking me to do. Again, when we say daddy, we're talking about God.
2: Yes,
1: you know what I mean? So you know what? Yeah. All this is going to work for you, but you have to be willing to change.
2: Yes.
1: You know what I mean? You cannot be in one environment trying to change that environment.
2: No, you can't.
1: You got to be above it, don't you, Ben?
2: That's right.
1: You cannot. Right. And in most circumstances, situation, one or two things going to happen.
2: Mm-hmm.
1: Either you're going to change your environment, or your environment is going to do what, Bob?
2: Change you.
1: It's going to change you. So if you can't change your environment, you need to step out of your environment.
2: That's it.
1: You got to get into another environment. Get into an environment where you around people have more than you, doing more than you. You know what I mean? So they can stretch you so you can have that same desire. They'll change you so you be wanting the same thing they want.
2: That's right.
1: You know, you want more, want to do more. You got to get to that point.
2: Yeah.
1: You know, you got to be willing to change. Like we said in the beginning, it might be hard, but it is doable.
2: Yes, it is. Yes, it is.
1: Isn't it doable, Bob?
2: And one day, the same people that are seeking change for themselves will be seeking you.
1: Wow. Say that. Yeah, say that again, Bob.
2: The same people that are seeking change will be seeking after you because you changed.
1: You know what? Because, you know, let me tell you something. Somebody's always watching you.
2: That's for sure.
1: You know, and a lot of them don't want you to change. I'm telling you something. I know if you've been listening to this broadcast, you know a little about me. You know, being on drugs for 20 or 30 something years until I met that brother from the kingdom.
2: That's right.
1: I met a king.
2: Yes.
1: Who changed my entire life.
2: The king. Yes.
1: King Jesus. I'm telling you, if you hook up with him, if you want to meet anybody, this is the one you want to meet.
2: Right.
1: You want to meet King Jesus.
2: Yes.
1: And he will change your whole world.
2: He will.
1: I mean, in a good way.
2: Will.
1: Now, he ain't going to force you to do nothing.
2: Nope.
1: He's not going to force you to do nothing. We always say, how big is your what, Bob?
2: Want to.
1: How big is your what?
2: Want to.
1: How bad you want what
2: how
1: you
2: bad.
1: Want. You know what I mean? Because can't nobody want what you want but you.
2: That's it.
1: You the only one can do that.
2: That's
1: okay?
2: It.
1: So you got to be willing to change. You cannot expect change if you're not willing to change.
2: That's right.
1: You know what I mean? They say that's foolish.
2: That's it.
1: You know what I mean? You have to be willing to change. Yeah. Do something different.
2: Yeah.
1: Do something different. I'm asking my wife to read one more scripture for me, if she would. Coming out of the same book as 2 Corinthians 5 and 17. We're getting ready to run out of time, and just want her to do that real quick. 2 Corinthians 5, 17. She reading out of the New Living Translation.
2: This means that anyone who belongs to Christ has become a new person. The old life is gone. A new life has begun.
1: Wow. Think about that. In other words, so the minute you meet this king and accept him, old things have passed away.
2: That's right.
1: Everything else is new. I don't care what you've done in your past. You know what I mean? I know how that lifestyle is. You know, you rip people off. You might have did some armed robbery. You might have, you know, strong arm. You might have ripped people off. You might have just dogged people out. You hurt people. You hurt people in your family. But the Bible says the minute you meet this king, you become a new person. All that stuff is gone.
2: That's it.
1: I know it's hard for a lot of people to believe that, but it's the truth. It is the bottom line truth. But this is what you got to do. This is what you got to do. Hear me. Please hear me say this. By accepting Jesus Christ as Lord of your life, you will be set free from the grip of this world. Free from drugs, alcohol, depression, sickness, loneliness, abuse, pornography, fear, those suicidal thoughts. I mean, whatever has you bound.
2: Yes.
1: Jesus is no respecter of person. In other words, he don't play favoritism. He loves you, and so do we. Don't we, Bang?
2: Yes, we do.
1: I know we never met you, but we do love you. So with a sincere heart, just repeat these words. And I know you just think they're words, but they're powerful words.
2: Yes,
1: all you got, don't worry about what's going to happen, how it's going to happen. Just repeat the words and be real about it. Don't run game on you. You won't be able to run game on Daddy God. So just be real with it, okay? Here we go. And I'm going to ask my queen, Pastor Chris, to read along with you. Okay, here we go. Dear Jesus.
2: Dear Jesus.
1: I recognize and admit.
2: I recognize and admit
1: that I am a sinner.
2: That I am a sinner.
1: I repent of my sins.
2: I repent of my sins.
1: I turn my heart,
2: mind,
1: and directions
2: towards you.
1: I confess you as Lord of my life.
2: I give you
1: full permission
2: to come into my life.
1: I believe Daddy God raised you from the dead. And I thank you. For I am now saved. In Jesus' name.
2: Yes.
1: The Bible says person, which is you, accept Jesus Christ as Lord of their life, all heaven. They stop, and right now they are partying right now and celebrating because what you have done.
2: Yes.
1: Now, if you made Jesus Lord of your life, call us so that we can celebrate with you and help you with your new life.
2: That's right.
1: Now, that number is 740-275-6077. Let me say it again. 740-275-6077. You will never, ever be the same. If you made the choice, Daddy God will make the change. And like we say at the King's House, remember this. You are somebody, and you do matter. God bless ya.

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1: Well, hello, hello, and welcome. I'm Dr. Susan, and this is His Prayer for You. And we pray for you many times a day. Even if I don't know your names and I've not had the joy of sitting with you face to face, Jesus knows who you are. And so we always pray, Jesus, we agree with all your prayers for everyone who ever listens to this broadcast. We lift you before His throne. We wave His blood covenant and the power of His name over you and your loved ones. So just know, every day, you are being prayed for. Every day, we are agreeing with Jesus' highest expressions of love and power and provision over you and over your loved ones and over every detail of your life, your health, your finances, your relationships, your prayer life, the power of His love, and His power for miracles to flow through you. I tell you, He is a mighty Savior. We have seen Him heal the sick from COVID, from cancer, from heart difficulties, from tumors. We have seen Him deliver those who have been oppressed by the powers of darkness. We have seen Him do financial miracles, and we have seen Him in the slums of Africa and in the refugee camps in Syria multiply food. We have seen Him fulfill His promises in the earth. And Scripture says He's not a respecter of persons. He doesn't have favorites. He is willing to fulfill His promises for everyone. And so this month, we are reading, proclaiming, and agreeing with His promises over you. 2 Corinthians chapter 1, verse 20 says that every promise in the Bible is yes and amen through Jesus Christ. That Jesus came to guarantee that those promises would be fulfilled for you. 2 Peter chapter 1, verse 3 says that His divine power has given us everything we need for this life and everything we need to walk in His power of love and miracles, and that it's given to us through His very great and very precious promises. So in the next few moments, I want to read promises from the Word of God. And if one of them touches your heart, my friend, then agree. For you see, Jesus said, whatever two or three agree upon in my name, in prayer, I will do it. The Word of God is one. We here at John 17, we're two at this ministry. We're agreeing with you. And then when you say, I agree, Jesus, I receive that promise, that is fulfilled and it will happen. Jesus promises, Philippians 4, 6, and 7, don't be anxious about anything. Let the peace of God transcend, overpower, overcome all your understanding, even all news reports, and Jesus will guard your heart and mind. He's saying, don't be anxious. Don't believe what the world is saying. And don't buy into fear and anxiety. For Jesus promises to give peace in your mind and in your heart. You will not be touched. 2 Timothy 1:7. Know this, God did not give us a spirit of fear or anxiety, but He has given us the Holy Spirit to give us power and love and a sound mind. Jesus, I agree. I receive. I have no fear or anxiety. I receive your promise of power and love and a sound mind. Oh, the tenderness of Jesus. Matthew 11:28, Jesus said, just come to me. If you're weary and you're heavy laden, let me give you rest. Exodus 15:2, the Lord says, I'll be your strength and your defense. I will be your salvation. Psalm 18:32, God arms me with strength. He makes my way perfect. This is His promise to you. If you trust in the Lord, you will find new strength. You will soar above it all, as if you are on wings of eagles. You'll run and you won't grow weary. You'll walk and you'll not faint. I will be your strength. I will be your life force. Psalm 46:10. Be still. And know that I am God. Life can spin you, distract you, overwhelm you with what friends think and this circumstance and what the news is saying. You say, be still. And know that I love you. And all my promises are for you. Just agree. Psalm 9:9, the Lord is a hiding place. He's a refuge for the oppressed, and He is our stronghold in times of trouble. Zephaniah 3:17, He promises, I, the Lord your God, I'm in the midst of what's going on in your life, and I am a mighty one who will save you. He promises, Mark 9:23, everything is possible for the one who believes in me. Psalm 27:1, you, O Lord, are the light that keeps me safe. You protect me and I have no fears. Jesus, I receive your promise. I am protected and I have no fears. 2 Corinthians 4:17, our light and momentary troubles are achieving for us an eternal glory that far outweighs them all. I love the reality of the world and the reality of the Word. Because He says, look, I know you're going to have seasons and moments that are difficulty. And the difficulty is high, but I want you to know they are temporary. We will win. Romans 12:12, be joyful in hope, patient in affliction, and faithful in prayer. John 16:33, in this world you may suffer, but be courageous. I've overcome the world. And by my power you will too. My friends, the promises are for you, so that you can know His love manifested in every thought, every emotion, and every situation in your life. Job 11:18. He's speaking into your heart. This is the Lord saying, I promise you will be secure and safe because there's hope. You will look all about you, but you will rest in safety. Jeremiah 29:11. The Lord is talking to you personally and to your loved ones saying, I know the plans I have for your life. I have plans to prosper you, not to let you be harmed. Plans to give you a hope and a future. I have you. And the promises, as 2 Peter 1:3 says, cover everything we need in life and in our journey with Jesus. The Lord says, blessed, happy are those whose hope is in the Lord. Psalm 146, 5. Jesus, I agree. I receive your promises for me. Psalm 137, hope in the Lord. It's like a word of encouragement rising up going, this is the way, walk in it. Hope in the Lord. For with the Lord there is steadfast love. And with him, plentiful redemption. Do you know that term, that plentiful redemption? Means there's nothing in your life. No failure, no hurt, no tragedy, no lack, that he will not redeem and turn for good. Plentiful redemption. Lord, I agree. And I receive that promise. Proverbs 18:10. The name of the Lord, it's a strong fortress. And the godly run into it. And they're safe. So if you start getting anxious, nervous, fearful, if you have a need, just say, Jesus, I agree with your promises. I'm running to your name, Jesus. I say the name of Jesus over it. The name of Jesus over sickness and need. The name of Jesus over this heartache. The name of Jesus, I'm running to your name just like I would run into a safe tower. And you promise you will make me safe. I love this promise, Psalm 84:11. The Lord will withhold no good thing from those who do what is right. He's saying, if you're just seeking Jesus, if you're just open to his love, he said, I will withhold no good thing from you. Malachi 3, I will open the windows of heaven. I will pour out to you a blessing so great you cannot receive it. Jesus, I agree. I receive these great and precious promises. John 1:16. From the fullness of Jesus' grace, we have all received one blessing after another. All the promises, all the blessings are for everyone, dear one. Not just certain ones. So just say, Jesus, I agree. And I receive all your promises for me and my loved ones. Psalm 103:8. The Lord is compassionate and merciful, slow to anger. He is filled with unfailing love. It's the promises of God, my friend. They are great. They are precious. They are mighty. They are for you. And they never fail. And Jesus never breaks his word. Never, never, never, never, never. Never. So before you go to bed tonight, and when you wake up in the morning, every day, just say, Jesus, I agree with your prayers for me. Jesus, I receive. I receive all your promises for me. I receive all your promises.
2: Good evening and welcome to Journey of Faith with Dr. Thomasine Pickens from San Antonio, Texas. It is such an honor and a delight to be on with you all every Sunday. I praise God for this open door and for this opportunity to be on Homecoming Gospel. Oh, Lord, I just thank you for this moment. I want to just encourage you all today from the book of Ruth. Oh, my gosh. I want to talk about Naomi and Ruth and the relationship that they had and how God, oh, my, how God is always in the midst of everything that we go through. You know, nothing can happen to us without God's permission. You know, I always take y'all back to the story of Job when the Lord asked the enemy, "Have you considered my servant Job?" And the enemy swore that the only reason Job was serving God was because he was the richest man. And God said, "Okay, and then I will allow you to test him if that's what you think. You can do anything to him, but just don't touch his spirit." Meaning he did not, his soul, meaning he did not give him permission nor authorization to kill him. Just like he doesn't have permission nor authorization to kill us, but he is allowed to make us uncomfortable. Amen. And so we will have those uncomfortable moments here in life. And we see that Naomi had an uncomfortable moment. Naomi had lost everything that she knew. She had lost her husband and both of her sons. Now, I know Naomi was like, Lord, what is going on, right? You took everything I had from me. Have you ever been in a position where you thought God took everything only to find out that he was giving you a lot more? Amen. And I've never lost a son, but I have a child, but I have lost both parents. I've lost my grandparents. I've lost people that were near and dear to my heart. And that is a horrible feeling. I mean, that's a pain that is unexplainable. I cannot even imagine a child, because we think in our human minds that we're going to go before our children, but we don't know the plan of God. And so I just ask God each day of my life, prepare me for the unexpected. Because I know when I lost my parents, I was very angry with God. I did not understand why he took my parents when there were so many other parents that were not doing what they needed to do that he could have easily have taken. Oh my God, somebody help me today. I'm just being 100 with you. I'm being all the way honest. I did not understand why I had to lose my parents when there were so many others that did not want to have children or did not want to be good citizens, did not want to do the right thing in the earth realm, but yet God allowed them to live and took mine. And I didn't understand, but it is the timing of God, and we cannot do anything about the timing of God, but be ready for it. King Hezekiah turned his face to the wall and he began to cry out to God. And because of that, God did extend him 15 more years of life. So I do hold on to that scripture. I hold on to that moment. And I know that I know that I know. Everybody around me know that if they ever hear that I'm in the hospital, that is what they're supposed to come do, is read that scripture to me and cry out on my behalf if I'm unable to, and ask God to grant me 15 plus more years. So here we have Naomi, who's lost everything that she knew, husband and sons. Oh my, my heart goes out to her. My heart goes out to her. It says, when Naomi heard in Moab that the Lord had come to the aid of his people by providing food for them, she and her daughter-in-law prepared to return home from there. Verse 7, with her two daughter-in-law, she left the place where she had been living and set out on the road that would take them back to the land of Judah. Then Naomi said to her two daughter-in-laws, go back, each of you, to your mother's home. May the Lord show you kindness as you have shown kindness to your dead husbands and to me. May the Lord grant that each of you will find rest in the home of another husband. Then she kissed them goodbye, and they wept aloud and said to her, we will go back with you to your people. But in verse 11, Naomi said, return home, my daughters. Why would you come with me? Am I going to have any more sons? Who could become your husbands? Return home, my daughters, I am too old to have another husband. Even if I thought there was still hope for me, even if I had a husband tonight and then gave birth to sons, would you wait until they grew up? Would you remain unmarried for them? No, my daughters. It is more bitter for me than for you, because the Lord's hand has turned against me. She was in a state of mind where she thought God was mad at her and God was against her. Let me say right now, God is not against you. God is for you. God is for you and God is not against you. Amen. Just like the word says, no weapon formed against you shall prosper. God is not a weapon that will ever try to attack you. God loves his sons and his daughters. God will always do his will for our lives, and we may not understand it. We may not be able to comprehend it, but that's where trust comes. That's where having faith comes from, when you have to have faith and confidence and trust in God Almighty to know that he knows what he's doing. I trust God. I may not be able to trace him. I may not like what he's doing. I may not like the way he's doing it, but I trust him, and I know that in the end it will always be well. Amen. And so she goes on and she's going back and forth with the daughter-in-laws, and she's telling them not to stay. You need to go back. And Ruth is like, no, I'm going where you go. I'm staying where you stay. I'm going to be with you. Like, Ruth was just, she dug her heels in the dirt and said, no, I'm going with you. And we see in verse 20, Naomi said, don't call me Naomi, she told them. Call me Myra, because the Almighty has made my life very bitter. My God, she said, I went away full, but the Lord has brought me back empty. Why call me Naomi? The Lord has afflicted me. The Almighty has brought misfortune upon me. My God, there was a time when I was bitter, I was broken, and I was broke. I was all three of those B's. I was bitter, I was broken, and I was financially broke. And I had to allow God himself to step in and do surgery in my heart and in my mind. And I had to allow God to get my soul right, because I was messed up. I was angry at the world. I did not understand the devastation that I was going through. I felt as though I had no one, and the ones that were around me, I felt like they did not care and that they did not understand my pain, my broken heart, my messed up mind, my bad attitude. They didn't understand how I was feeling. I felt as if God had taken everything from me. He took my parents from me, and then I was in a bad marriage. And that just almost pushed me over the edge to lose the two people that you knew always loved you. I felt the love for my parents. And then to now be with a man that did not love me, did not care about me, and did not want me. So I became bitter. I was broken. He was playing mind games on me. I allowed it to happen. And I had to get myself to a place with God where God ministered to me. And I had to find out, why, God, do you love someone as me?

And he continued to minister to me with those stories. Because we cannot allow bitterness to remain in our heart. We got to allow God to remove that bitterness. I wanted to be a better person. I wanted to help other people. But I could not with what was in my heart. Because I saw nothing positive. I only saw the negative. And God had to deal with me. He had to take that out of my heart. So somebody's listening today. And your heart is broken. And I know what it feels like when your heart is broken. And you're like, man, I can feel my heart. And it don't feel right. And I want to tell you, lift up your hands right now and surrender to God. And ask God to heal you from the top of your head to the sole of your feet and throughout your entire body to heal your mind, your body, and your soul, and your spirit. Ask God right now to heal you and to make you more like him. To take the stuff out of you that damaged you, the stuff that broke you, to remove it from your mind so that you can receive your healing today. And to only allow you to remember when you're going through, but right now you want God to take it from you so that you can heal and be made whole again. Don't change your name to bitter. You change your name back to what God calls you. Fearfully and wonderfully, he has made you. You go back to what God has called you. You are a woman of God. You are a man of God. You are a child of God. You are connected and created by God Almighty. Don't allow the enemy to convince you that you're anything other than what I just said. You're not damaged. You're not horrible. You're not bitter. You're none of those negative things. That's what the enemy wants you to think you are. But today, we're calling ourselves whole. We're calling ourselves healed. And we're allowing God to use us for his glory. We're going to allow our testimony to be a blessing to someone else, to encourage someone else to step up, step into the position that God has for you. Stop running away and let God have his way in your life. Let God use your stories and your testimonies to create you into the woman of God, the man of God that he created you to be. Say, Lord, take it all from me. If it does not line up to your word and your will, I want you to take it out of me, God. I only want what's in me of you. So all that stuff that the world put in me, hatred, racism, ignorance, foolishness, all that stuff the world put into our hearts and into our minds, God, remove that. He says in his word, do not conform to the things of this world, but be ye transformed by the renewing of your mind. So daily, constantly, I have to renew my mind. And I have to say, I don't think like the world. I don't act like the world. I don't respond like the world. I'm not the world. I am a woman of God. I speak wholeness. I speak health. I speak financial security. Wherever I go, I don't allow the enemy to use me anymore. But there was a time when I was broken, bitter, and broke that I allowed him to use me. And I thank God that God healed my mind. He healed everything about me, and he'll do the same for you. Don't walk around mad anymore. Don't walk around blaming people for your life. Don't walk around pointing fingers at folks anymore. This is your day. This is your season. This is your time to come out from among them and be who you were designed to be. Live your life to the fullest. People are often frustrated because they're not living their life on purpose for God. They are allowing the enemy to mess with them, and they're living a fake life. Live your authentic life for Christ. Well, thank you for tuning in. And if the Lord says the same, I'll be back with you next week. God bless you and have a great week. Shalom.

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1: Hello, dearly beloved. This is Daphna with her weekly Bible study in Ephesians, and we are in chapter 4 this month, and we are looking at spiritual gifts, and we concluded our last time together with discovering and developing our spiritual gifts and the excitement of knowing that we've been gifted, that God didn't leave us down here without any gifts, that He's equipped us and gifted us, and that we all have spiritual gifts. And we read in Ephesians chapter 4, verses 7 through maybe 10 or 11. And then we looked at 1 Corinthians 12 and about spiritual gifts. And we suggested you read those in private time, and Romans 12. But and today, for the purpose of this time together, where how does the believer discover and develop his gifts? It's an exciting journey. But you've not You have gifts, so we know that. So one way maybe that we develop our gifts is by fellowshipping with other Christians in the local assembly or in the local church or in the local group of baptized believers. Gifts are not always toys to play with. They are tools to build with. And if they are not used in love, they become weapons to fight with, which is what happened in the Corinthian church in 1 Corinthians 12, verses 14. Christians are not to live in isolation, but after all, they're members of the same body. So they're not toys to play with, but they're tools to build with. And there's diversity of gifts. We all don't have the same gifts. Paul used the body as an example to teach the church at Corinth about spiritual gifts. And he talked about what the eye sees and, you know, what the eye's supposed to do and what the hand's supposed to do. And he talked about our gifts. And then someone said, well, if your eye was on your big toe, then the only thing you would see is the inside of a sock. And so that's not how God gifted us. He gifted us with tools to build with, and we are all unique, and we are all blessed with individual gifts as outlined in the scriptures. So Paul taught that Christ is the giver of these gifts through the power of the Holy Spirit. That's in verses 8 through 10 of the chapter that we're in. And he ascended to heaven as victor forevermore. And the picture here is of a military conqueror leading his captives and sharing the spoil with his followers. Only in this case, the captives are not his enemies, but they belong to him. And sinners who once were held captive by sin and Satan have now been taken captive by Christ in Ephesians 4, 8, and 10. Even death itself is a defeated foe. Hallelujah. When he comes to earth, Christ experienced, when he came to earth, Christ experienced the depths of humiliation. But when he ascended to heaven, he experienced the very highest exaltation possible. Paul quoted Psalm 68 and 18, which applied to Jesus as a victory song that was written by David. And when you have a chance, go to Psalm 68 and enjoy that reading. There are three lists of spiritual gifts given in the New Testament. 1 Corinthians 12, 4 through 11, and 27 through 31. Romans 12, 3 through 8, and Ephesians 4, 11. Since these lists are not identical, it may be that Paul has not named all of the gifts that are available. Paul wrote that some gifts are more important than others, but that all believers are needed if the body is to function normally. All believers are needed. You are needed. We are needed. Hold on to that. You We are all equally important and gifted. Paul named not so much gifts as the gifted men God had placed in the church. And there were four of them that he's talking about here in chapter 4. And the first he named were apostles. So the word apostle means the one who is sent with a commission. Jesus had many disciples, but he selected 12 apostles in Matthew chapter 10. And a disciple is a follower or a learner, but an apostle is a divinely appointed representative. And the apostles were to give witness to the resurrection. They were men that actually saw the resurrected Jesus, and therefore they had to have seen the risen Lord personally. There are no apostles today in the strictest sense of the New Testament sense, but these men helped to lay the foundation of the church, the foundation of the apostles and the prophets. And once the foundation was laid, they were no longer needed. Their ministry was special. Miracles were needed, so we should not demand these same miracles today. But of course, in a broad sense, all Christians have an apostolic ministry, and the miracles are just as true today as they were then, because Jesus is the same yesterday, today, and forever. And Jesus said, "As my Father has sent me, so send I you." But we must not claim to be individual apostles, because we were not at the resurrection of Jesus Christ. So that's the apostles, and a little bit of about what their function was and how they laid the foundation for us today. And then we go into the prophets. What's a prophet? We commonly associate a prophet with predictions or future events, but this is not the primary function. A New Testament prophet is one who proclaims the word of God, and that's talked about in Acts 11 and 28 and Ephesians 3 and 5. Believers in the New Testament churches, they did not possess Bibles, nor was the New Testament written or completed at that time. So how then would these local assemblies discover God's will? His Spirit would share God's truth with those possessing the gift of prophecy. They were preachers. They would share the word. Paul suggested that the gift of prophecy had to do with understanding all mysteries and all knowledge, meaning, of course, spiritual truths. The purpose of prophecy is for edification, encouragement, and consolation. So we have apostles and we have prophets. Now we have evangelists, and those are probably more familiar. You've probably known an evangelist, and they're the bearers of good news, an evangelist. These men and women traveled from place to place to preach the gospel and to win the lost. All ministers should do the work of an evangelist, but this does not mean that all ministers are evangelists. The apostles and the prophets laid the foundation of the church, and the evangelists built on it by winning the lost to Christ. And of course, in the early church, every believer was a witness. And that still should be true for us today. Every believer, we're either a positive witness or a negative witness, but we are witnesses for the cause of Christ. And so that's just the way it is, whether it's in those days or the day in which we live, we are witnesses today. But there are people who also today who have the gift of evangelism. And the fact that a believer may not possess this gift does not excuse them from being burdened for the lost souls or for witnessing to them. Always be ready to give a reason for the hope that is in you. Always be ready to share with people, for God so loved the world. And you can put your name there, you can put their name there, that he gave his only begotten Son, that whosoever would believe in him would not perish, but have everlasting life. And you can lead them to pray the sinner's prayer, asking for forgiveness of sin, and receiving and inviting the Lord Jesus into their heart. Jesus still stands at the door of the heart and knocks, and if anyone will open the door and let him in, We are assured. The Word of God teaches that He comes in. I know He comes in because He came into my life, set up residence, and changed my life and gave me purpose and direction. That's my personal testimony. You have your personal testimony. God changes things. The next section that Paul talks about were pastors and teachers. The fact that the word some is not repeated indicates that we have here one office with two ministries. Pastors means shepherd, indicating that the local church is a flock of sheep, and it is the pastor's responsibility to feed and to lead the flock. In 1 Peter 5, verses 1 through 4, where elder is another name for pastor, he does this by means of the word of God, the food that nourishes the sheep, sharing the word. We preach the word. The word of God is the staff that guides and disciplines the sheep. The word of God is the local church's protection and provision, and no amount of entertainment or good fellowship or other religious substitutes can take its place. Nothing can take the place of the word of God. Pastors and teachers, that's their gifts, to share with a group of believers. Then we look at those gifts, and in verses 12 through 15 of chapter 4, we're going to look at the growth of unity, how we grow in spirit and in truth, realizing that we all have gifts that God has given to all men, gifts so that we can minister. And the reason for the gifts is to help to build on the kingdom of God. So as we take our Bibles and look to starting in verse 12, we read, we'll start in verse 11. And he himself gave some to be apostles and some prophets. We've just talked about all of that. Some evangelists and some pastors and teachers for the equipping of the saints, for the work of the ministry, for the edifying of the body of Christ. And now in verse 12, till we all come to the unity of the faith and the knowledge of the Son of God, to a perfect man or woman, to the treasure of the stature of the fullness of Christ, that we should no longer be children, tossed to and fro and carried about with every wind of doctrine by the trickery of men in the cunning craftiness of deceitful plotting, but speaking the truth in love, may grow up in all things unto him who is the head, Christ, from whom the whole body, joined and knit together by what every joint supplies, according to the effective working by which every part does its share, causes growth of the body for the edifying of itself in love. Praise the Lord, and may the Lord bless the reading of His word to our hearts. So the growth of unity. Paul was looking at the church on two levels in this section. He saw the body of Christ, made up of all true believers, growing gradually until it reaches spiritual maturity and the measure of the stature of the fullness of Christ. But he also saw the local body of believers ministering to each other, growing together, and thereby experiencing spiritual unity. If you're not a part of a local group of baptized believers, let me encourage you to find a group or create a group, start a group of where you can grow together in unity and in faith and in love as you study and pray and seek the will of God in your life. My prayer for you is that you would know Christ in His fullness, that you will know Christ in the unity and love of the fullness of the Holy Spirit, and may you be blessed beyond comprehension until we meet again in the name of Jesus. Amen.

0: Hello and welcome back to A Call to Love, where we, as always, are letting Holy Spirit take us deeper into what it means to love God and to love each other. I just love that the Father, like God's response, right? There's, I don't know if you have this experience, there's a thousand opinions, there's billions of opinions out there, a billion different ways to do things. And like, God has this way of simplifying it, saying, what's your heart posture? Mm-hmm. Are you in love? Are you in love with me? Have you received my love for you? Because if you've received my love for you, and let it transform you, because that's what love does. It just transforms us. You know, it's the thing. I don't care if it's the drug addict on the street or the Pope, you know, everybody's looking for love. They're mm-hmm. looking to resonate with love.
1: Right.
0: And not its counterfeit, or not its even a shadow of it. Like, acceptance can be a shadow of love. You know what I mean? Like,
1: right. There's like, more common between us than there is different.
0: Yeah. Mm-hmm. And so we've been in this journey of through the Psalms this month, and we looked at Psalm 37, and he's birthing righteousness within us, and justice becomes its manifestation. He is our justice before us. And then in Psalm 42, last week we talked about, you know, the Lord's depth is calling out to our depth from all of our Jordans and our Hermans and our Hilmazars, yes. Our depths and our heights and our just mundane in between.
1: Yes, he's in all of it.
0: He's in all of it. Mm-hmm. And so today we're going to go to Psalm 84, specifically verses 5 through 7. And Rachel and I have been processing a lot. We'll just start with this verse where he says, and 5, blessed is the man whose strength is in you, whose heart is set on pilgrimage. I love this language here. Blessed is the man whose strength is in you, whose heart is set on pilgrimage. And so we've been talking a lot about this idea of the journey, and what is pilgrimage, and what does it mean to be on the journey, whether we call it our healing journey, our sanctification journey, our journey of transformation into love. Mm-hmm. Go ahead.
1: Coming home.
0: Yes, mm-hmm. our return home, if you will. What does it mean to be in journey? We were talking about how with Adam and Eve, right? They lived in this utopic garden. It was perfection personified all around them. They had every need met. They were naked in all their glory with their six-pack abs. That's how I'm assuming. I don't know. I digress. Anyway, this whole place where there was no fall yet.
1: Right.
0: Right? And the enemy got in there in this perfect place and was able to weave a narrative. He was able to weave a narrative that loomed so large in Adam and Eve that it created a shadow for them. Right? It created a way for them to turn from the face of love, to turn from unity and fellowship. This is before sin, so we know that you don't need sin, right? To you don't need the fall to sin, because this is how it happened before the fall, right? But there was this way that this narrative that got conveyed to them was enough to cast a shadow on the real, and they turned into the shadow. You know what I mean? Mm-hmm. And so when we talk about like what is pilgrimage, but the return home back to face to face with God.
1: Yes.
0: You know, like it's letting the Lord take us, that all of our other narratives that we've been raised in, and these narratives are our families of origin, our wounds, our past, our the country that you live in, mm-hmm. the way that you were brought up and how you've learned and been taught to see the world, these are all shadows, mm-hmm. right? And once again, not all of them are bad shadows. They're all just ways of approaching the world that, if we're being honest, devoid of love, without love, I end up just thinking through my shadow and trying to control and be certain about my place in the world.
1: Right. You see reality with a certain filter.
0: Yeah.
1: And he's inviting us to lift that filter and give us new eyes, a new perspective that has a higher truth to it.
0: Yeah. Mm-hmm. And then Jesus says, and the truth shall set you free. Mm-hmm. But we go, then what is freedom? But freedom is the return, mm-hmm. right? Become a child again. It doesn't say remain a child. It says become one again. It's the second innocence that we return to. But it's an innocence that's been birthed in seeing face to face. I don't know of a better way to describe salvation than a return home.
1: Yes.
0: You know?
1: Yes.
0: And so he says, blessed is the man whose strength is in you, Lord, whose heart is set on pilgrimage. And I love this language of people that I trust the most when they talk. You can almost feel their heart. They, in their internal world, they have committed themselves to be on journey home with the Lord.
1: Yeah.
0: And they're well aware of the shadows that they carry, but they say, my face is set like a flint. I'm going back. I'm going to the heart of the Father. Like, come on. So, yeah, go ahead.
1: Well, and it's only by His grace that He reveals shadows to us. So we don't even become aware of our own shadows or places that we don't know the truth yet. Mm-hmm. We don't become aware until He gives us grace to see it.
0: Oh, that's so good.
1: And so we're it's a journey that's completely led by Him and His grace, which creates this beautiful dependence and friendship with Him.
0: Yeah. So this is fascinating as we're talking through this, and we watch Jesus's journey. Right? And Jesus he is an example of us. He is humanity he is man living out what it means to be called by God. Right? You can get me into some theology here, so I'm gonna skinny it up. Okay. So in this verse here, I love this. Blessed is the man whose strength is in you, whose heart is set on pilgrimage. And he says, so he's attaching pilgrimage. This is what Jesus showed as well. As they pass through the valley of Baca. And if you look maybe in your footnote, it'll say that Baca is weeping. Uh-huh. And so as you pass through the valley of weeping, they make it a spring. The rain also covers it with pools. So I want to pause here for a second, right? Let's go back. As they pass through the valley of Baca, when you watch Jesus, what does Isaiah say? That he was a man of sorrow. He was a man that knew sorrow. Mm-hmm. And this place that inherent in this, because of how broken, because of how large the shadow looms from the fall, mm-hmm. because there are so many people who feel separated and alone and orphaned in the world, and they're just operating out this instinctive, how do I have control? How do I just get what I need in this moment? The idea is that God says, I want to grab a group of people. I want to grab somebody's heart, and I want them to set their face, set their heart to pilgrimage. And what's going to happen is they're going to have to pass through the valley of Baca. They're going to have to pass through the valley of weeping, right? But what we find here is from the psalmist, right, the sons of Korah, is that they make it a spring, which I find fascinating. This is the New King James translation, right? That they make it a spring. And last week we had talked about that within any of our journeys, we have Mount Hermon's and we have the low points of the Jordan and we have the mundane, the confusing in between where I'm just kind of waiting to see what God does or what He's doing, you know, waiting for revelation. Mm-hmm. But during those, that each one of those seasons is important from the Lord. My Mount Hermon moments are important to anchor me into who He really is. My Jordan moments of letting the Lord transform me and take me through the valley of weeping. Those are really important moments where I learn about who God is and I learn to trust Him in a new way. Just like folding my laundry, just like going to work, just like whatever the language is, that is equally a moment of encounter with the Lord where grace can get deposited that He wants to be with me and one with me in the mundane. All of that is actually teaching me how to dig until I find water.
1: Hmm.
0: He's digging the well within me. They make it a spring. So it's this place of like, wherever we're at in that journey, as the idea, this is another way of saying it, right? Blessed is the man whose heart is set on pilgrimage, that as they pass through the valley of Baca, as they pass through their Jordan, as they pass through these dark places of weeping, they can make it a spring because they've learned how to find Him no matter where they find themselves geographically.
1: Yeah.
0: No matter of their external circumstances, they have learned how to find Him. And then here, you ready? Here's the promise. The rain also covers it with pools. Now, it can be blessings in the Hebrew, but here's the fun part, right? So imagine yourself passing through like a desert, if you will, right? Or let's say in the Midwest in the United States, we have like, you know, where it's farmland. And so sometimes during the summer, it gets so dry that it's like, it looks like the dirt is cracked.
1: Yes.
0: And then we get a summer rain where it just is a deluge. I mean, it is just boom, it pours, right?
1: Right.
0: And then all of a sudden, what happens is you're walking around mud puddles for the next couple hours until the sun can like dry it out again. But why do puddles form in the earth? It's because the earth becomes so saturated, it cannot hold any more water. And then a puddle forms, uh-huh. Right? So what is this promise? There's rain always represents like the anointing of the Spirit. Rain represents refreshing, spring, you know, rains of refreshing, all of this stuff. It's representing God moving. So what is he saying? As the people whose heart is set on pilgrimage, as they pass through the valley of Baca, they make it a spring because they've learned to find him. But more than that, he answers. The rain covers that valley with pools.
1: He's so faithful.
0: He is so faithful to pour out his favor, to pour out his presence, to pour out his passion and his love for you, that literally it saturates you to the point that puddles begin to form on you. Come on, that's so good. I don't care what you say. That's a good word.
1: It's so good. And he's leading us, and so we're passing through this valley of weeping. But because we know he's leading us, we don't have to rush through it.
0: Yeah.
1: We can trust that we're going to come through. We're going to come through the other side. But while we're passing through, we dig deep into everything he has for us in that season. And then as we dig, he rains on us.
0: Come on. And so this idea, when you watch Jesus and how he operated, to be a disciple with him, like, it's so fascinating because at every turn, I should say this, I grew up in the Western culture where progress was king. We were always, when we're talking about vision, we got to know where we're going, right? We got to know the destination. And so it really became about how quickly can I get to the destination, because then we've arrived. I see this in my own driving. Like if you tell me you got to go to the store, Matt, I'm race car driver trying to get to the store as fast as I can.
1: Yes, you are.
0: Yes, I am.
1: And that's I can confirm that.
0: It's a spiritual gift that I have. Anyway, that there's a form of that where that is a, like, I don't know if it's Western. I don't know. But it's progress. Let's get there quickly.
1: Right.
0: Jesus was not motivated by that.
1: No.
0: Right? At every turn, Peter goes, Jesus, we got more people than we've ever had. Let's set up camp and let's really like teach these people. And he says, no, it's time to go to the next city. You know what I mean? Like, so for him, it was never about the destination of like, you know, he just knew that the Spirit was going to build whatever the Spirit was going to, like, he was going to build the kingdom.
1: He had a kingdom strategy.
0: Yes. That it was already done in the kingdom. So therefore, Jesus was free to say, oh, the journey, the pilgrimage is actually that's where the meat and the marrow is of what God's doing. Mm-hmm. It's not about the destination of getting somewhere. It's about, can I sit at the table and be compelled by love and be completely like enamored with where I'm at in the kingdom.
1: Mm-hmm.
0: So what I want to do just in the last, you know, little bit of time here is we're just going to, Holy Spirit, I just ask you to just rearrange our strategy, because you've got a strategy for this season where you want to send rain to saturate our land and fill us with puddles.
1: Yeah.
0: There is no lack in what you're doing right now. And so I bless the listeners to just come into agreement with your kingdom strategy.
1: Yes.
0: That is in the mighty name of Jesus we pray. Amen.
1: Amen.

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1: Welcome to Beyond Words with Dr. William Campbell, awakening the world to the power of God's Word. 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
2: Welcome to Beyond Words Radio, where it's our ambition to move beyond simply talking about Christianity to walking more like Christ. But this time of year, we think about this Christ child before he could walk, even when he was born in that manger, and the joy that surrounded the manger. For example, the angels announced to shepherds about good news of great joy, and the shepherds brought it out to the world, as did the wise men later. And this can be our joy, because the message is timeless. It's not just, of course, for one day a year. Now, looking back at Christmas, with much of the world, as we think about, for example, the tradition of the 12 days of Christmas, and, you know, there's not just the leading up to, but the carrying forth of joy, truthfully, every day of our lives, it's all available. And so we're bringing on some guests who really carry this joy into the world, into every practical aspect of your world. Bill and Pam Farrell have written numerous books on marriage, on relationships, on the love of God, and on joy. Pam, in fact, I think you have a book coming out very soon about joy. Is that right?
3: Right. It's called Discovering Joy in Philippians, a creative Bible study devotional experience. And so it is a deep, rich Bible study co-authored with my friend June Jones. So if women, you know, have you ever done a Beth Moore or a Kay Arthur kind of study? It's deep and rich like that. I write the devotionals, Joy Alive, Keeping Joy Alive. And then my friend Carla Dornacher is a beautiful artist, and she has coloring pages all the way through. And so there's blank spaces for responding back to God creatively in the Bible study. And so it's a different and fun, I would say, joyful Bible study.
2: Wonderful.
3: Comes out in May.
2: I know that the two of you, Bill and Pam, this is something you're living out together. Would you say that, Bill, that joy is a baseline and a fruit, an evidence of a marriage, of a family relationship that's working right?
4: Oh, yeah. Joy is one of those things that it only comes out of your heart. Like, if you're happy, it's because your circumstances are good. But if you're joyful, it's because you have found a satisfaction in life that just kind of spreads out of you to the people around you. And Pam and I actually discovered this early in our relationship. You know, we got married in December. So December is always an exciting time for us. And at the end of our honeymoon, we were absolutely without money. We were flying to go see family, so we knew we were going to get a little bit more money, but we literally had $3. But we knew we were flying out of Reno to our family's home. So we thought, well, no big deal. We'll just get there and it'll be okay. Well, we got to Reno and there was a big snowstorm and all the flights were canceled. So here we are at Christmas time in an airport. Everybody's delayed. And suddenly now everybody's attitudes come to the surface. And we had the opportunity to lead a bunch of kids in singing Christmas carols and playing games. And another lady was there crocheting handmade ornaments for Christmas trees. And we were handing them out the whole time we were at the airport. So here we are, stranded in the airport with no money. And everybody around us is experiencing the joy of Christmas, even though we're frustrated that we're stuck there.
3: And joy is a choice. That's when we, like, really rejoice. Again, I say rejoice. It's a choice to rejoice, whether it's at Christmas or any other time of the year. We saw that God could transform any circumstance and any atmosphere just because the two of us decided, you know what? Everybody's miserable. Seems like God and Christmas could make a difference right now. And it did.
2: You know, joy is a choice, not dependent on our circumstances. That's good to think about. There's some looking back saying, you know, that my time with the family was very lonely. It was me alone, or it was very painful, all the memories. And yet, it's a choice to look where? To God, right? Because this Lord is unchanging. And while others hurt us, he never will. He never has. And while others abandon us, he promises, I'll always be with you. I'll never forsake you. Talk to us about that. Maybe, Pam, you start. Why is it critical, if we're going to live a life of joy, that we learn to focus on the Lord?
3: You know, I have a story that captures why it's so important from a time that was very much like that for Bill and I. Bill, in his 40s, we were out doing Men Are Like Waffles and Lunch, but Gays, our best-selling book. And we were out doing some TV for that and a conference. And he started not feeling well. And so he went to the doctor.
4: And I assumed that I had a sinus infection. But when I got to the doctor, he said, Bill, how long have you had high blood pressure?
5: Huh.
4: And I looked at him and said, I don't have high blood pressure. And the doctor said, well, you do today. And this was a big deal in my life because my grandfather died of a stroke in his mid-40s because of high blood pressure issues. And my dad, even though he's alive today, he had a stroke at 48 because of high blood pressure issues.
3: That left him disabled, like paralyzed on half his body.
4: And I was just planning on not participating in that part of my family. And suddenly now it was part of my reality that I had to deal with.
3: And so we went to the doctor on, that was Christmas Eve, and the doctor said to Bill, Bill, like, you're a people helper, and if somebody came in with these symptoms, you have this erratic high blood pressure, and we're trying to figure out what's happening, you basically have two full-time jobs. You are a full-time pastor, and you have a full-time author, speaker. You're burning the candle at both ends. What would be your advice to somebody who came into your office with these symptoms?
4: And I said to the doctor, well, obviously some significant life changes are in order.
3: And so to make a long, painful story shorter, we decided, okay, go with our uniqueness. What do we do that is unique? And that is, we do marriage ministry. We do Seeking for Parenting conferences together, which is kind of a uniqueness. Not very many husbands and wives do that. And so we decided to go with the uniqueness. But that meant one job, and Bill resigned his senior pastorate, which was very emotional. And right after he resigned that, there's this little window of time where our son was hit illegally in a football game, rushed to Children's Hospital in ICU, and then the next day, so he had to be on bed rest for 8 days, and so Bill wasn't feeling well. And Caleb wasn't feeling well. I said, okay, you guys, when Caleb comes out of the hospital, we have this conference, and we're down to one income, and we need groceries, so I'll go manage the conference. You guys hang together and take care of each other. The first night, I got a phone call that our senior son was hit in a football game, had a concussion and a knee injury that might end his opportunities for a football scholarship or worse. The next night, our junior college son, who's a quarterback, was pulled from the game with a shoulder injury that might end his opportunities for a Division I scholarship or worse. And the next day on Sunday morning when I got off the plane, my 40-year-old brother had just had a heart attack. Could I come take care of his kids? You know, other than that, Mrs. Lincoln, how'd you like the theater? You know, who do I save first? And something on my face definitely showed the stress I was under. And my friends were all, how you doing, Pam? How you doing? And I didn't know how to answer them because the answer was too personal, too depressing, like, why wreck their day, too? And so I prayed, God, how do you want me to answer these people who care about us? He said, Pam, what kind of person do you want to be? And I'm like, God, I want to be the kind of person that can choose joy no matter what life sends our way, because your word says the joy of the Lord is our strength. And this family needs strength right now. So I choose you, Jesus. I choose joy. And, you know, that caught on. I started to answer. My friends would say, how you doing? And I'd be like, woo, choosing joy. And that attitude of, you know, choosing joy just caught on like wildfire. And now it's just a part of our life. It's a part of our speaking. It's a part of people's lives around the world because they saw, yes, the joy of the Lord is our strength.
5: Mm, what an incredible story. So, you know, I want to ask, we all want to ask how to come out, you know, go back over all the circumstances. But what you're saying is the circumstances were not what my joy depended on. It was the Lord who's unchanging. Is that kind of where this is going?
3: Right. When your life turns upside down like that, it takes about 3 years for the ship to right itself. And
4: well, this is a big deal for us, Bill, because neither of us grew up in homes like that.
3: Right.
4: We both grew grew up in difficult homes. My mom has struggled with great fear and control issues.
3: Mental illness.
4: And she isolated our life down, and we were afraid of people, and we were afraid of opportunities. And if things got bad in my home, people were yelling and screaming and throwing things.
3: In my home, my dad was an alcoholic. I'm the firstborn daughter of an abusive alcoholic man who struggled with depression his whole life. And so it was not trained into us to have joy. It's a supernatural choice when we obey Jesus.
4: Because at 16 years old, I met Jesus as my personal Savior. And it came in an unusual way. I went to go see the movie The Exorcist, which scared me into reading the Bible. And 30 days after watching the movie, I read 1 John 4:4 that says, "Greater is he who is in you than he who is in the world." And the light went on. And when Jesus entered my life, I discovered that there is this Savior who can give you internal strength and can give you the ability to rejoice regardless of what's happening around you. And I didn't even know that was possible until I started a relationship with Christ.
5: You know, this almost takes my breath away just thinking about the implications of everything you all are unpacking for us. It's wonderful. And it's all around the package we're opening is labeled joy. Sometimes people make that an acronym, like there's a card on the package, Jesus, others, you, and there are other variations on that theme. Is there something that stuck with you guys as you're, you know, kind of living into this topic?
3: So it's interesting you say Jesus, other, and yourself, because I came to Christ when I was 8, and my mom's best friend saw the chaos we were living in, and she invited us to come to church. And there I met wonderful people, and I saw what love looked like, what joy looked like, what peace looked like. I didn't know it was the fruit of the Spirit at that time. Living out the fruit of the Spirit through a personal relationship with Jesus brings us joy. And we, Bill and I said, we want to raise our kids different. We want our kids to have a head start in life, and let's give them the best of who Jesus is. And so we train them in our book, 7 Simple Skills for Every Man and Every Woman. We tell our kids and we tell people, this is how we make decisions. Before you say or do anything, check in with your inner GPS and simply ask, does this show respect to G, God, P, people, S, self, which is like joy? Does this show love for Jesus, others, and yourself? And if it does, then it's a green light, it's a good decision, it's healthy, you can go that direction. If it doesn't, then stop, regroup, and look what needs to change here. And so that, just that little acrostic, Jesus, others, yourself, has been a compass to us in making decisions.
4: And yet at the same time, Bill, we had to accept that it is a risky prayer to say, I want joy because I'm focusing on Jesus, others, and then myself. Because we live in a tough world, and lots of people go through really tough circumstances. And in order to help all of us be compassionate towards one another, God doesn't rescue us from all the trouble. What he says is, I will be with you in the midst of the trouble so that you can see the purpose in it. And Jesus said that the path to greatness is through serving other people. If you want to be great in God's kingdom, learn to be the servant of all. And so the path to greatness means being compassionate towards the difficulty of people's lives and compassionate towards the plight of people in this world. And so having joy means that in the midst of the realities of the toughness of this world, we're going to see our eternal hope and realize that for eternity, we're okay. If we know Jesus is our personal Savior, we have an eternity waiting for us. So the difficulties of this world become very temporary and purposeful in helping other people find an eternity that lasts.
3: And, you know, at Christmas time, we're told that our Emmanuel is with us. God is with us. And that's why we can have joy. And so joy, like, a lot of times people think joy is like, oh, happy, throw confetti. No, joy is even stronger than that. Joy is bold. Joy is courageous. Joy is strength in the midst of hardship. And so joy is a powerful word and a powerful emotion. When we choose joy, Emmanuel, God with us, walks us through whatever we're dealing with. He doesn't ever abandon us. He doesn't ever leave us. And that's why we can be joyful.
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5: 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We're glad you're with us today as we have with us guests Bill and Pam Farrell. 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We are humans. We're built on relationships. You might know one of their best-selling books titled Men Are Like Waffles, Women Are Like Spaghetti. Very helpful insights there. And we're looking today at insights around a simple topic, but very profound, joy. J-O-Y, joy. Is it yours? This time of year, we celebrate the joy of Christmas and in everything that follows. And, well, joy can follow you. It can fill your heart if you follow some of the practical insights that these two are bringing to us today. 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Is that right? Lovewise.com with a dash between love and wise. Is that where you want them to send them? Pam, you've got a book coming out soon. Tell us how they can make connection before I have my next question for you.
3: That would be awesome. Our ministry is Lovewise. It's the intersection of God's love and God's wisdom. Our theme verse is Proverbs 19:8. The one who gets wisdom loves life. And we all want to love our life, right? So yes, I would love for them to come alongside. We would love to come alongside your listeners to bring more joy and more hope and more encouragement, more love to their world.
5: When we think about this book, Men Are Like Waffles, Women Like Spaghetti, you know, joy is a wonderful concept. We all love it. We agree with the concept. Applying it in my marriage, with my family and my friends, are you kidding me? So you guys, I love what you've done so far. You've given us some stories to say, hey, you struggle too, and there are ways through this. Would you say that joy is something that doesn't just come overnight? It's always available, but as our character grows, we learn to, as you said, Pam, to make a choice to rejoice, and then joy fills our hearts. To make that choice constantly, even when marriage doesn't seem to be going right or some other circumstance in our lives, that requires growth. Does that sound right to you, that joy is something we can develop as we develop personally?
3: Definitely. You know, even the title, Men Are Like Waffles, Women Are Like Spaghetti, how it came about, it's kind of like God planting joy in this world so people can get along.
4: Right. I was trying to help men figure out, how do we do this thing called marriage? Because as men, you know, we don't grow up thinking about marriage. We don't dream about being married. We just, you know, one day we meet a woman that captures our heart and we think, wow, I probably should marry her before she gets away. And then we think it's going to be magical. And so I was looking for, how can I help guys? And I was working with one couple, and the guy was just a typical guy in my world. And he was trying to figure out why his wife talks so much. Because every time they sit down to talk, she would start talking, and he wouldn't know what to do with it, so he would just kind of glaze over. And at the end, she was disappointed because they didn't listen, and he was confused. So they came to my office, and he said, she does this all the time. I think something's wrong with her. And in one of those moments where all the research came together, I said to him, why don't you think about your wife's conversation like a plate of spaghetti? There's a whole lot of noodles on the plate, and she has to touch every noodle, and every noodle touches every other noodle. So she's going to switch subjects very quickly, and just give her freedom to do that. So he did. He let her talk for 55 minutes straight. And when it was done, he looked at me and said, what do I do? I said, nothing. Just thank her for sharing and don't do anything else. And she said,
3: wow, if I'm like today, I mean, Bill, you said there's more connections between my two hemispheres of my brain. So my brain functions like spaghetti. When you follow one noodle around the plate, it looks like it touches every other noodle on the plate. Okay, I get that. So if my brain functions like spaghetti, how did God wire my husband's brain? What's it like?
4: And I said, well, we're out of time for this week, so we'll meet together in 2 weeks and I'll tell you, because you know, I'm kind of just making it up as I go, trying to figure out how the research applies. And so I said, okay, God, I have 2 weeks. I need a food illustration that illustrates how men process information. And that's where the waffle came from, because we as men, we separate out all the issues of our life. So it's like the top of a waffle. If you look at it, there's a bunch of boxes, and all the boxes are separate from one another. So the way we operate is the first issue in life goes in the first box, second issue goes in the second box, third issue goes in the third box, and so on. And we deal with one issue at a time. So this couple came back, and I explained that to them, and I said, okay, it's your turn to talk, I said to the husband. And I said to the wife, you have to stay on the subject he brings up. And he started talking, and she tried to change it. Six times I had to stop her. I said, no, you got to stay on topic. And they solved that issue in my office that day. And what that picture has done is it's given people the opportunity to laugh about the things that used to irritate them. And that's the point of joy. Joy is always a choice. In Philippians 4:4, we're told, rejoice in the Lord always. Again, I say rejoice. So it's something that you choose to do regardless of what your circumstances are. And when people start to rejoice that, wow, you know what, we're different, which means we'll never fully understand each other, and we have to stay curious about each other for the rest of our lives. When you develop that approach to marriage is fascinating. Like Pam and I just had our 39th anniversary, and I'm still waiting for the day that I understand her.
3: But we can appreciate each other, and that brings joy. You know, God gives us the ability to not focus on the negatives, not focus on the things that drive us crazy. We can choose to focus on the things that are positives, that reason that we first fell in love. And so if the listeners even right now just pause and pray and say, God, show me why I first fell in love with this guy, why I first fell in love with this girl. If you can go back and recapture some of those feelings, then God meets you there and helps you stay in love and fall in love all over again.
5: I know, Pam, you have been writing on joy. You have a book coming out soon. And a lot of it from the book of Philippians, reminding us, as you've done so beautifully, that when circumstances aren't right, God is still right by our side. And if we trust him, we can find joy because he's the unchanging circumstance. So Paul was in prison. He wrote the book. And he's telling everyone, look, I've got joy behind the bars here. Come on, rejoice. And there's a breakout. The bars come open in the book of Acts. And then you mentioned, Pam, that wonderful quote from the Old Testament, the joy of the Lord is your strength. And it's kind of a story of the rebuilding of Jerusalem, reminding us if we have joy, we can not just survive like a guy behind bars. We can thrive. We can rebuild all kinds of stuff. Can you give us a little more, you know, both of you, maybe Pam, you start with this. How can this joy, as we embrace it, help cause a rebuilding of relationships, of marriage, of parent-child relationships, of our lives?
3: I fully believe that to have a better world, we need better churches. And to have better churches, we need better marriages. And to have better marriages, we need to be better partners. And to be a better partner, you need to be a better person. So it comes down to your personal relationship with God is what can make a difference in the world, in your family, in your community, in your friendships, at your business, in your career. It comes down to you and Jesus. And so one of the things that I really encourage, you know, in the book of Philippians, it tells us, you know, to think on these things. Finally, brothers, whatever is honorable, whatever is beautiful, whatever is lovely, and it gives a list of things to think about that are all positive. And so I have found that if I turn up praise music in our home, it helps us think about positive things. If I'm in a really tough place, or if I just am looking for some forward movement in my life, I'll go to sleep with the Bible playing in earbuds. For example, during the year that I wrote Discovering Joy in Philippians, and now this year that I'll be teaching it, I go to sleep listening to Philippians. And it's amazing the little nuances in the Bible that you pick up. And I also go to sleep listening to all the praise songs that have the word joy in them. And so you wake up joyful that way.
4: And Bill, when you choose to be joyful, it actually unleashes the power within you. And the reason why it happens, God just kind of worked it into the human body, that joy works. So when you choose to be joyful, three things real quickly that happen is, one, our emotions always follow our decisions. So when you choose to be joyful, the emotions of your heart start to change, and you go, I need to follow that decision.

0: leads you to the people that you care about.
1: And oxytocin also releases those happy endorphins. And so you're a happier person, and you're bonded to the people that your husband, your, you know, your wife, your family, your friends that you're laughing with. And so it's like a double yay. It's got double benefit. Makes you feel better physically, and it helps your relationships.
0: Right, so it's not just a positive thinking, I'm going to feel better about my life despite my circumstances. It is, I'm going to unleash the power that God has put in us so that I'm more productive and more focused, and the negative circumstances of life don't define who I am, but rather my relationship with God and with the people I care about is going to be the definition of who I am on this earth.
1: And, you know, in Seven Simple Skills, you know, books, we talk about this whole body, soul, mind. God, in Psalms 139, says you're fearfully and wonderfully made, that we're knit together in our mother's womb. And so he designed our bodies to work this way, that our mind, our emotions, our soul, our spirit all work together then to make us joyful and to help joy stay. You know, I got the joy down in my heart. Yeah, it's because your body was designed that way.
0: And hence the joy of the Lord is our strength.
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1: Welcome, welcome everyone. I'm Dr. Susan and I am here to share a good word with you. This is his prayer for you, and we celebrate every one of you, and that in the heart of Jesus, you are greatly honored and you are greatly respected. Jesus loves you. He sees value. He gave his life for you. Whether you believe in him or not, he believes in you. And he saw the potential within you, and he gave his life on the cross and rose from the dead, victorious, to have victory and authority over everything in your life and everything in this earth, because he loves you. And because he wants you to know that love. There's a beautiful passage in the Gospel of Luke. I'm going to read it to you. It starts with verse 38. And Jesus arose, and he left the synagogue, and he entered Simon's house. Now Simon's mother-in-law was ill with a high fever, and they appealed to him on her behalf, and he stood over her. Jesus rebuked the fever. It left her, and immediately she was healed. She rose, and she began to serve them. And when the sun was setting that day, all who had any who were sick with various diseases brought them to Jesus. And he laid hands on them, and every one of them was healed. And demons also came out of many of the people, crying, "You're the Son of God!" And he rebuked the demons and would not allow them to speak, because they knew he was the Christ. And the next day he departed, and he went to a desolate place, but the people followed him. And he said to them, "I must preach the good news of the kingdom of God to other towns as well, for I was sent for this purpose." And he went to preach in the synagogues of Judea. Notice something about the love of Jesus. It's for everyone. It's for everyone because he loves you. Receiving his love, receiving miracles, isn't just for a few people. Or it isn't just for big, major crisis. In this story, it's beautifully displayed. Simon's mother-in-law didn't feel good. She had a fever. She wasn't seriously ill. She just was kind of sick. But Jesus was moved, and he healed her. You see, even when you're just a little sick, he has compassion for you, and he can heal that, you see. Because he loves you, and he doesn't want you sick at all. And then when the sun was setting, the crowds came to the house, and it says they brought in people sick with various diseases. And in the Greek, it's like all forms of serious illnesses, from the blind to the deaf, to those with palsy, and those who were crippled, and those with leprosy, and just every kind of sickness and disease, serious and deathly, every kind. Is what it says. These people didn't have a fever and a little sick. They were seriously sick. And he healed them as easily as he did the mother-in-law who was a little sick. And then there were some who were very, very sick. And some who had a lot of demons. He didn't just heal the sicknesses, all the witchcraft and the demons and ancestral spirits. He cast them out. And the demon said, "You are the Christ." And he told the demons to shut up. And they did. And the next morning he went to leave town and the crowds were there going, "Please don't leave us. Please don't leave us." And he said, "I must. I can't just heal here in this one town. I have to preach the good news everywhere." He said, "This gospel isn't just for a certain kind of people or a certain country. This is for everybody everywhere. I want them to know I love them. I want to heal them. I want to deliver them. I want to save them. I want to bring them into a deeper relationship with me. I want to love you," Jesus was saying. And the beauty is, Jesus was saying, whether you're struggling with something little or something that could kill you, I'm here for you. Nothing's too small. Nothing too big. I am the Savior, the healer, the deliverer. I am Jesus. I am Emmanuel, God with you. Nothing too small. Nothing too big. That's the power of love, my friends. Jesus is perfect love. And perfect love cares perfectly about everything. Every little thing in your life and every big thing in your life. Even if you're a mom and you're just tired from taking care of the children today, he cares. If on your job it was just a difficult day today, he cares. If your spouse is having an affair, if you have a disease and been told you won't live, if you feel oppressed, if you've done witchcraft, if you've been a believer for a long time, but you just don't feel on fire anymore. His love doesn't feel real. He loves you. You see, it doesn't matter who you are, where you are, or what you're going through, or what you're feeling. Nothing too small. Nothing too big. Jesus is the resurrected Christ. He's the Son of Father God, and he has come to bring the heart of the Father into the earth. When the disciples asked Jesus, "Well, how do we pray? How do we pray?" Jesus gave them what most people know as the Lord's Prayer. But he said a phrase that summarizes it all. He says, Our Father in heaven, hallowed be your name. Your kingdom come, your will be done on earth as it is in heaven. And that summarized the purpose, the ministry, and the heart of Jesus and the Father. Jesus says, "I've been in heaven. I'm the Son of God. I know Father God's heart. And I know in heaven It's all peaceful. Everyone is healthy and provided for, and I know that Father cares about every little thing and every big thing, and I have come here on earth to demonstrate by my teachings and the healings and the deliverances and feeding the hungry. I've come to show you that the heart of the Father in heaven can be brought to earth. And I am here to show you, whether you have a little fever, whether you're dying, whether you have demons, nothing too small, nothing too great. I am here to bring heaven to earth by my power, by my name. That those who believe in Jesus will look different and live differently from all those around them. For they know that they know it is Jesus' determined purpose to get the love to you. It is a purpose in Jesus' heart to take what's in heaven and push it into the earth's atmosphere for you, to push healing into your body, into your relationships, to push His presence into you so you can be strengthened and feel His love and know His love. He is here to be your wisdom. He is here to be everything you need in every moment. Nothing too small, nothing too great. He is here to show you love and to bring the love and the power into every detail of your life. So He stands in front of us, and if you will, and says, "May I love you? Oh, that's a little thing. Can I help you with that, please? Will you ask me to help you with that? Oh, it's a big thing. I'm here. Will you ask me to help you with that? I can do that," Jesus says. "Do you not know what all I did when I was on the earth? I have not changed. Nothing too small, nothing too big. I am Jesus Christ, the Savior, the Lord of Lords and the King of Kings. I have all power. Nothing too small, nothing too big. Please, please, can I love you? Will you ask me to help you?" And His love is so great. He not only is saying, "May I love you?" He's praying for you right now that you will open up your heart and say, "Jesus, this small thing, this big thing, will you help me, Jesus? Jesus, I want to love you. I want to know you more. Will you help me, Jesus? Jesus, I used to be on fire for you, and I'm not. Jesus, light it again. Will you help me, Jesus?" And Jesus is the same. Matthew, Mark, Luke, and John, He always said yes. He always said yes. He never turned anyone down, and He won't turn you down. Ask for His help. Before you go to bed tonight, when you wake up in the morning, be peaceful and know Jesus is praying for you. And He's saying, "Can I love you tonight? Can I love you tomorrow? How can I help you? I'm here." So, Jesus, I agree with your prayers for me. Come. I receive all your help for everything small and everything big. Jesus, I agree with your prayers for me.

0: one to one with it. I just want to share a little bit of how I come to it.
1: For an answer. Welcome to the Journey of Faith with Dr. Thomasine Pickens from San Antonio, Texas. Greetings. Praise the Lord, everybody. It is your host for today, Dr. Thomasine Pickens from San Antonio, Texas. And I have a word today that's going to bless your entire life. I believe that every time God gives me an opportunity to speak, it will be a blessing to those that have an ear to hear and to receive what the Spirit of the Lord is saying in this very hour. I just want to encourage you all to just continue to do what God has called and created you to do. I want to talk today about the glory of God falling upon us. I'll say it again, the glory of God falling upon us. Amen. I want to give you today three keys that I believe will transform your entire life and put you at the place and in the position that God has ordained for you to be in. Not the position nor the place that man, woman, boy, or girl has for you, but to be put in the position that God has ordained for you. You were created with purpose and on purpose. I don't care how you came into the world. It was not by accident. God wanted you on the scene for a time as this, and therefore God is going to do something powerful and magnificent in your life. I don't care about how you started. I don't care about what's going on even right now as you listen to my voice. But what I am declaring and decreeing, that breakthrough and blessings will be upon your life. Whatever it is that is hindering you from getting closer to God, it will be dismantled right now in the mighty and powerful name of Jesus. God is going to work in your life like you never imagined. God is going to do some incredible things that you never thought God would do for you. And why? Because you are His child. Because God loves you. God created you to have a relationship with Him. Amen. God didn't create us so that we could be disconnected from Him. He created us so that we would be connected to Him. So I'm going to give you today three keys. Three powerful keys. Remember, keys gives you the authority to have access to things that you never had before. So I want to give you a now word that is going to give you access to things that you never imagined, things that you never dreamed that you would have and that you would be a part of. Amen. Number one, stay in God's word. Give God 10% of your day every day. That simply means 2 hours and 40 minutes of reading His word, hearing His word, and listening to His word. Amen. The Bible tells us in Romans chapter 10 that faith comes by hearing and hearing the word of God. If I want my life to change, I need to listen to the one that has the power and the authority to change my life. Amen. Number two, stop wavering. Oh my Lord, stop wavering. Get off the seesaw. Y'all remember the little seesaws we used to play on the playground when we were little kids, and they would take you up and down, up and down. I want to command and demand that we get off the seesaw in this hour and we stop having wavering faith. Stop having faith that moves with the weather. When the weather changes, your faith changes. When things happen in life, you walk away from God. You walk away from His love. You walk away from all the things that He created for you. Let's stop allowing our faith to waver. Stop. And how do you do that? You simply say, I'm no longer going to allow my faith to waver. I'm going to trust God. I'm going to believe His word. I'm going to do what His word said, and I'm going to have what His word says that I can have. I'm not allowing anybody, no demon from the pit of hell, no man, no woman, no boy, no girl, to stop me from having the blessings and the benefits that God already spoke and said that I could have. In 1 Kings 18, Elijah asked the people, how long will you waver between two opinions? And I want to ask us that question today. Amen. How long will we continue to waver between the word of God and the world? How long will we allow what they say to affect us more than what He said, our Heavenly Father, how much longer will we be moved by circumstances and situations instead of being moved by God's holy word, being moved by what he's spoken and what has already been set up? Many of us have blessings that are being held up in heaven because we simply will not get in place and position to receive all the things that God has for us. Stop being afraid of God. God is the one and the only one that can bless your life. He's the only one that has a heaven or hell for you. He's the only one that can do anything in your life that is, oh, you better hear me today. God has the power and the authority over your life. Stop giving it to people, places, and things that do not have the ability and do not have permission nor authorization to speak a word in your life. Oh my God, I want to help somebody today, because when we start wavering, it's because they said something different from what he said. And then this one told me something opposite from that one. Get on one accord with the word of God and with God, and stay and be steadfast and immovable, and stop being blown by every situation that comes, every storm that comes in your life. Stop allowing it to blow you out of place and blow you out of position, but be steadfast and immovable. That means dig in, which I don't care what happens. I'm riding all the way with God. I don't care what happens. I don't care what it looks like. I don't care what it feels like. I'm going all the way with the Lord because he spoke it. He said it and I believe it. And then I go back to his word and I say, Lord, this is what you said in your holy word, God. Your word said, and I repeat back, I pray back God's word to him. This is what your word said, God. This is a what a person said. This isn't what I felt. This isn't what I thought, but this is what your heavenly word says. And I stand on his promises and I go back and say, Lord, you said it. And if you said it, you've got to do it, because remember, he's not a person that he can lie. Amen. God says he will honor his word above his very own name. And how many of you today know that God's name is great? Oh my God. Somebody right there. Let's give God a hand praise for having, oh my God, for having a name that's great, for being omnipresent, for being everything that we need him to be. Amen. And so stop wavering. Number three, stay focused on the promises of God. Many are missing their promotion because they're not staying focused on the promises of God. And so they're not receiving what God already ordained for them to have, because they keep getting out of place and out of position. Oh my God, stay focused on what he said. Stay focused on the things that God called and created you to do. You have to take off, you know, like the horse, when you see him going around, and if they're in a parade, or here in San Antonio, we have, when you go downtown and you can ride horses and they have blinders on it. And I was really wondering at first, when I first saw them, like, why do these horses have blinders on? And I did some research. And I understood that the purpose of the blind, one of the purposes, is to keep them focused, because lights and people will distract them and then cause them to perhaps hurt the people that's in the buggy. And so the blinders keep them focused on their path. Come on, somebody. The blinders keep them focused on their path. How many of y'all need some blinders today? I need to stop seeing what's going on in the world, and I need to start seeing what's going on in the heavenly realm. I need to stop being moved by what I see and start getting encouraged and excited about what God has already did, what he is doing, and what he has is going to do. He's done it, he's doing it, and he's going to do it. Amen, somebody. And so we want to stay focused on the promises of God. Find you three promises in the word of God and hold on to those promises. I don't care what it looks like. I don't care how you feel. Stand on those three promises from the Lord. Amen, somebody. And so the three keys that I've given you is stay in his word.

0: I'm gonna say that again. Disconnect from the people that are not going in the direction of God. And they may be people of God, but they've gotten off track. They're not focused. They've been wavering. They're not in their word. And so you've got to get back in place and in position and follow God, follow the word of God, and follow the direction that God has specifically for your life and what God has for us collectively. Amen, somebody. Come on, somebody. Give God a praise right there. Because God is in the midst of everything that's going on in the world today. You better believe nothing has caught our Father off guard. He already knew before the foundation of the world began what was going to happen. He knew when it was going to happen, how it was going to happen. He knew who was going to be involved. He knew who wasn't going to be involved. He knew it all. And if we would just stay in his word, he will show us. He will, something will just hit your spirit and you will know, I need to stay away from that. I need to not be entertained by that. I need to move away from that. Something in your spirit will show you that that situation, that person, that thing, that whatever it is not of God and has been sent to distract you from the move of God and from God being in your life. So I just want to thank you all so much for taking out the time every Sunday to join me here on homecominggospel.com. It is an honor and a privilege to be here. And I want to thank the woman of God, my dear friend, Prophetess Elaine Thomas, that let me use her song for my introduction. And I tell you that her music will bless you. You can find her on YouTube and her music will bless your life. The song that I played today, which is our theme song, is Stop By Here. Amen. I want you to stop by here every Sunday afternoon at 3:30 p.m. Central Standard Time for a word from the Lord. Amen. I am your host, Dr. Thomasine Pickens of Real Word Ministries and the Real Life Coaching Center. If you would like to connect to me, you can call me at 1-877-726-2248. If you would like to find out about my ministry and my coaching practice that I have, that I help people to live their life on purpose and to redefine their life, you can reach me by emailing me at info@reallifecoachingcenter.org and I will respond. Or again, you can call me. Amen. And I would love to do life with you. I would love to help you find your purpose and fulfill your purpose by living your purpose every single day. Amen. I'm telling you, God wants to bless your life like he's never blessed it before. Do not shy away from God. Do not run away from God, but get excited about what God is going to do in your life, in our lives, and in the world today. Oh my Lord, God is amazing. And God has so much in store for you. I want you to be encouraged. I want you to stay faithful to God. I want you to stay in place and in position. Amen. God bless you and thank you so much for joining today. Heavenly Father, we thank you for your word and we thank you for who you are. In Jesus' holy and precious name, we pray. Amen, amen, and amen. We'll talk to you again next Sunday. Reach out to me. I would love, love, love, love, love to talk to you and to continue to do life with you and to help you to fulfill every command that is upon your life and to do all the things that God has called and created you to do that only you can do. Can't nobody do it but you. And God has ordained you to do just that. God bless you and thank you so much.
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Hello, dearly beloved, and welcome to Daphna's Weekly Bible Study. We are deep in the middle of the book of Galatians that the Apostle Paul wrote to a group of churches in the province of Galatia in about AD 50.

We have been in Galatians 3, and today we're going to pick up in verse 27 and 29. We're going to start there. The overall topic of this section of study is the logic of law. And today we're looking at the law cannot do what the promise can do. And the promise is talking about what we have in Christ Jesus, the promise of the coming of the Son of God, the promise that was given to Abraham, Isaac, and Jacob, and the promise of salvation by grace and not by the works of the law. So Paul was writing to the group of churches, letting them know that because of the death, burial, and resurrection of the Lord Jesus Christ, that he fulfilled the law. And the issue in the law was the issue of circumcision. So we're looking at the law versus grace in all actuality. So we're picking up and we're going to read Galatians 3, 27 through 29. And we're going to be looking at what the law cannot do, but what grace can do. So if you have your Bibles, open them to Galatians 3. If you're driving, just follow along. And it starts, and I want you to listen to the topic in this section of Galatians 3. It's about sons and daughters. When the word sons is used, it's both male and female, sons and daughters, sons and heirs. And we're joint heirs with Christ. So that's the beautiful new promise. So here we go. For as many of you as were baptized into Christ have put on Christ. Put on Christ. There is neither Jew nor Greek. There is neither slave nor free. There is neither male nor female. For you are all one in Christ Jesus. And if we are Christ, then we are Abraham's seed and heirs according to the promise. May the Lord bless the reading of his word today. We are looking at the law cannot do what the promise can do. With the coming of Jesus Christ, the nation of Israel moved out of childhood into adulthood. The long period of preparation was over. While there was a certain amount of glory to the law, there was a greater glory in the gracious salvation of God as found in Christ Jesus. The law could reveal sin and to a certain extent control behavior. But the law could not do for the sinner what Jesus Christ can do and did do for us. It is an accomplished event. He died on the cross. He was buried in a borrowed tomb. And on the third day, he rose from the dead. Christ, Jesus, our Lord and Savior. To begin with, the law could never justify the guilty sinner. I will not justify the wicked, said the Lord in Exodus. And yet Paul stated that God justifies the ungodly. King Solomon, as the dedication of the temple, reminded God to condemn the wicked and justify the righteous. And this was a proper request in light of the holiness of God. The trouble is, nobody was righteous. It is only through faith in Jesus Christ that the sinner is justified, that the sinner is declared righteous. Only in faith in Jesus Christ are we declared righteous before God. Furthermore, the law could never give a person a oneness with God. It separated man from God. There was a fence around the tabernacle, and there was a veil between the holy place and the Holy of Holies. The veil that was torn, not from the bottom to the top, but from the top to the bottom, when Jesus died on the cross. Jesus opened up that veil
so that we could go into the Holy of Holies. And actually, I picture us of being, when we read the Word, when we pray, when we fellowship with one another, when we fellowship with God, we are in the Holy of Holies. We can enter His gates with thanksgiving and His courts with praise. And in Christ Jesus, there's nothing holding us back. What a victory. What a victory. Faith in Jesus baptizes us into Christ. This baptism of the Spirit identifies the believer with Christ and makes him a part of his body. And we talk about in Paul talks about in 1 Corinthians 12 about the gifts of the Spirit and being part of the body, and that we're all one members. And that talks again about unity. We are unified in Christ. It is a beautiful picture. We are in Christ. When we believe and receive, take the Lord Jesus Christ, believing and receiving Him as our Lord and Savior, then spiritually we are put in Christ. We are in Him, and He is in us, and we're all in God the Father. And I'll tell you, that's a place of protection. That's a place of security. That's a place where we can rest. And I pray today, wherever you are, whatever your circumstances are, that you have the peace and the rest that comes in Christ Jesus. There's no other place to be today but in Christ Jesus. Hallelujah. Now, water baptism is an outward picture of this inner work of the Holy Spirit. The phrase "put on Christ" refers to a change of garments. And I really like that picture. And I often say, well, today I'm just going to get all dressed up in Jesus. We're changing garments. We're going to take off the garments of the world, the flesh, and the enemy, and we're just going to get all dressed up in Jesus. The believer has laid aside the dirty garments of sin, and I pray that for our lives today, that we lay aside the dirty garments of sin. Do not tolerate sin in your life. Do not condone it in any way. My prayer for us today is that we will see sin as God sees it, and that we will hate it with a passion like He does. The believer, we're laying aside the dirty garments of sin, and by faith, we're receiving, listen to this, robes of righteousness. Robes of righteousness in Christ Jesus. Robes of righteousness. But to the Galatians, this idea of changing clothes would have an additional meaning. When the Roman child came of age, he took off the childhood garments and he put on the adult criteria. He began to dress like an adult. He grew up. The believer in Christ is not just a child of God. We are sons and daughters of God. We are adults. We are adults. Where children ought to be translated, adults, sons, and daughters. The believer has an adult status before God. So why go back into the childhood of the law? Are you getting this? Why go back acting like preschoolers? Let's grow up. We put on the garments of praise. We put on the garments of the Lord Jesus Christ. All one in Christ Jesus. What peace would come to our lives, our homes, our churches, our workplaces, our nations. All one in Christ Jesus. The unity of believers. The oneness of being in Christ together. There's no Jew nor Greek. There's no bond or free. There's no male or female. We are one. The blood of Jesus flows in our veins, and it makes us one in Christ. What a tremendous, tremendous truth. The law created differences and distinctions, not only between individuals and nations, but also between various kinds of foods and animals. Jesus came not to divide, but to unite. This must have been glorious news for the Galatians. For the Galatian Christians, for in their society, slaves were considered to be only pieces of property. Women were kept confined and disrespected, and Gentiles were constantly sneered at by the Jews.
Now the Pharisees would pray each morning, I thank thee, God, that I am a Jew, not a Gentile, a man, not a woman, and a freeman, not a slave. Yet all these distinctions are removed in Christ Jesus. Hallelujah. God, drive this home in our minds and hearts and unite us in Christ Jesus. That's where we need to be for his glorious second coming. We are going to be united. We're all going to be together in that, those that are in Christ Jesus. Let us be united now in Christ Jesus. This does not mean that our race, our political status, or sex is changed at conversion, but it does mean that these things are of no value or handicap when it comes to our spiritual relationship to God through Christ. The law perpetuated these distinctions, but God in his grace has declared all men to be on the same level that he might have mercy on all. And I have often repeated these words, the ground is level at the cross. There's not another way of salvation. There is one way, and that is through Jesus Christ and the resurrection and the death and burial of God's Son. Finally, the law can never make us heirs of God. God made the promise to Abraham's seed, and that seed is Christ. If we are in Christ by faith, then we too are Abraham's seed, spiritually speaking. This means we are heirs of the spiritual blessing God promised to Abraham. This does not mean that the material and national blessings promised to Israel are set aside, but that Christians today are enriched spiritually because of God's promise to Abraham. And when you have a chance, read that in Romans 11, verse 13. This section of Galatians is valuable to us as we read the Old Testament scriptures. It shows us that the spiritual lessons of the Old Testament are set for the Jews only, but have application to Christians today. Christians today is a very important sentence to remember. In the Old Testament, we have preparation for Christ. In the Gospels, the presentation of Christ, and in the Acts, through Revelation, the appropriation of Christ. Your Christian life ought to take on new wonder and meaning as you realize that all you have in Christ, all of this is by grace. It is not by law. We are heirs through grace, not the law. You are an adult, son or daughter in God's family, an heir of God. Are you drawing on your inheritance? Are you drawing? Are you living that life of promise? Are you living that life of freedom? I pray for you today to know that to be so. And now this will be Paul's theme in the next session, and it will be starting Galatians 4. I pray God's blessing and power and resurrection and freedom upon you today. Bless you. In Jesus' name, we say hallelujah.

0: Hello again. Welcome back to A Call to Love, where we are on that journey of learning to love Him, love each other, and become aware and receive His love for us. I am Matt, here with my beautiful wife, Rachel.
1: Hi, I'm Rachel.
0: And welcome. Welcome to our journey together.
1: Yeah, thanks for being with us.
0: Yeah, we're so honored that you let us into your world and into your space. So we've been marinating in this idea of how easy it can be at times to even I'll use the language, we're both pastors, and so to do the work of ministry, and the source of that work can maybe be not the Lord. But the source of that work can be trying to prove something.
1: Yes, the motivation behind the work.
0: Yes. Mm-hmm. And it's not that we, I don't know about you, it's not that we even have this ulterior motive in our head. It's this deeper truth. It's this right. truth that like is deep in our spirit or our, you know, that, oh, I'm trying to be valuable mm-hmm. rather than just trusting because of His face, I am valuable.
1: Right.
0: You know? And so I think another language for salvation, when we talk about that, you know, I love that throughout the scriptures, salvation is used in all three tenses. It's used in the past tense that you were saved. It's used in the present tense that you are being saved. And it's used in the future tense that when you stand face to face with Him, you will be saved. And it's this idea that salvation is so much more than just an intellectual agreement that Jesus is who He says He is. Salvation is a yielding. Mm. It's that the source of our being. It's an opening of our interior world in a way that allows Him to come and make Himself at home with me. You know?
1: Yeah.
0: I think Jesus is alluding to this when He says that many will come to me and say, Lord, Lord, and I will tell them, depart from me, I didn't know you. That there's as much about us knowing Him. That's a part of salvation. But I only know Him to the measure that He knows me. Mm. And so there's this invitation to allow the Lord to come and make His home within me, to take up residence, and I yield to that. That really positions me to receive everything that salvation has to offer. And I think about this, that you take a Paul. Paul's a perfect example, right? That Paul, this is so good. Paul was Saul. It's the New Testament, and he was persecuting the church, right? And he goes, and he's on his way to Damascus to go persecute the church. And Jesus shows up in this blinding light, knocks him off his donkey, and he's like looking at it going, what is happening? And then Jesus whispers to him and says, Saul, Saul, why do you persecute me? And this encounter was so impactful for Saul that he says, I am no longer that man. I am not, he had scales on his eyes for 3 days. He said, I am no longer that man. I have to change my identity. Saul becomes Paul. I mean, what a powerful picture.
1: Yeah.
0: You know what I mean?
1: Yeah.
0: And there's this place here where like, it's not just an intellectual encounter with the Lord.
1: No.
0: It can't be.
1: Yeah.
0: And you know why? Because if you go to Acts chapter 5, there's this place where that first century church is really encountering Holy Spirit, right? So we have these different places. There's Acts chapter 5, and then there's later on in Acts chapter 26. I'm sorry, it's not even that long. It's Acts, so forgive me. Finding my addresses. Yeah. I'll find the reference here. This happens for both Paul and for Peter, this group of people in this first century. Acts 5 is Peter, right? 41 is where I'm looking at, where they said, so they departed from the presence of the council. They're getting in trouble here, right?
1: Mm-hmm.
0: And they were rejoicing that they were counted worthy to suffer shame for His name.
1: Wow.
0: Right? Sorry, if you go to Acts 16, that's what it was. It's not 26, it's Acts 16. This is Paul. Ready? This is so good. Acts 16, 22 through 25. Then the multitude rose up together against him, and the magistrates tore off their clothes, and they commanded them to be beaten with rods. And when they had laid many stripes on them, they threw them into prison, commanding the jailer to keep them securely. Having received such a charge, he put them into the inner prison, and he fastened their feet in the stocks. But at midnight, Paul and Silas were praying, and they were singing hymns to God. And the prisoners were listening to them. I mean, that picture right there, right? And so as we're unpackaging this, I want to say this, this idea that you know it goes beyond the intellect. You know that this joy, this peace, this encounter with the Lord has holistically encountered them, because in spite of the pain, in spite of the circumstances, in spite of the chains, joy is emanating out of them.
1: Yeah.
0: There's a different realm, yes, of encounter that they're carrying with them, right? And so I want to say, like, this is powerful for me, that this, so Saul becoming Paul, that name change is indicative of it's a reconnection to the source of life that carries what we would call the fruit of the Spirit: love, joy, peace, patience, kindness, faithfulness, gentleness, and self-control. Yeah. And so I say that to say, there's this whole other realm that they're attached to, this whole other reality that they're aware of that supersedes their circumstances. And so as we're talking, Rachel and I have been really aware of the power of joy in this season.
1: Yeah.
0: Right? And so I want to springboard off these stories of Paul's and the Peter's that are saying, oh my gosh, we take delight, we take joy that we would be counted worthy to suffer for Jesus. Oh my goodness. And that in the midst of that, like, the question then becomes, man, Jesus, how did these men of faith dig a well in such a way that in spite of their circumstances, I'm telling you, the kingdom just emanated out of them.
1: Yeah.
0: Right?
1: Yeah.
0: And so one of the sections that we've been talking about that Rachel, you had this encounter with the Lord, it's based out of Nehemiah 8, and it's a really famous passage where I'm going to give a little bit of context, and then but the Old Testament Israelites were taken into captivity by Babylon, and then years and years, decades later, they get to come back to their land of Jerusalem, of Israel. And they're in Jerusalem, and they find the law. And this group of people hadn't heard the law read to them their entire lives. Now, the Spirit of God, and this is what's interesting, the Spirit of God was working in that group, but these were the reserved words of God Himself. So there was something that shifted in the atmosphere when these words were read. So you have this group of returning exiles. They're standing there. They'd never heard the law read, the heart of God read to them. Nehemiah stands up there, and they read the law to this group. And like a wave, right? It begins to ripple through the crowd, and they begin to weep.
1: Wow.
0: Because they have not encountered the presence of the Lord in their lifetime like this. And they begin to weep of, like, we had no idea. Oh my word, I'm so sorry, Lord. Yeah. And Nehemiah, as only a great leader can do, is so tuned in to what God's heart is, he pauses to them. He pauses their weeping. And he says, now is not the time for weeping. Now is the time to celebrate. You put away the weeping. You bring it out. We are going to party. He says, because the joy of the Lord is our strength. And so contextually, I find that fascinating. Mm-hmm. And I have grown up in seasons and felt like, well, I don't have joy in this season. I got to figure out how to get to joy.
1: Mm-hmm.
0: And there's nothing wrong with that. But I think the higher revelation is what Nehemiah is talking about. That that Nehemiah stands there and he reads the law. And the immediate reaction of the people is to weep in brokenness. because they've not heard this kind of kindness read to them. And they go into repentance and mourning and grieving because they haven't heard it in their lifetime. It's this picture of what it's what they lost in the exile. And Nehemiah is able to recognize the New Testament truth that there is more joy in heaven over one sinner that comes into alignment than over 1,000 righteous. You've got a group of people where Nehemiah is able to recognize, no. The atmosphere right now, because your hearts are open, the atmosphere right now is celebration. Nehemiah was able, he could sense in this moment the higher realm that God's joy was being offered as an invitation. And that while grieving may be in the natural what these people wanted to do, if they were willing, they could step into a realm where they saw the joy of the Lord in a new way. They saw the delight of the Lord over them and what they were doing and what they were doing in the land for such a time as this, that they could tap into that realm of joy, and that it would not just empower them to be effective in their jobs, it could literally guard them all the days of their life. That it was their strength. It was their security. God's joy over them was the foundational place that we say the joy of the Lord is our strength. Is not me having to get to joy so I feel different about my circumstances. That's eating from the tree of the knowledge of good and evil.
1: Yes.
0: This is, I am feasting from the tree of life. I take a bite of the fruit of intimacy with the Lord, and His joy becomes my inheritance in a new way, and it strengthens me. It brings courage to my heart to say yes in a deeper way, that I could then even look at the physical circumstances of persecution and death and say, I rejoice in the fact that we've been found worthy to carry Jesus to a hurting and broken world. What a different realm of knowing Him, you know? And I think that's our heart in this, as we're talking about joy, to just really calibrate and say, this isn't feelings of emotional happiness.
1: Right.
0: Those are fleetings. Actually, it's funny, the happiness in its, I think it's in its origins, it is rooted in the word happenstance. That happiness happens by happenstance, meaning the occurrences, the happenings of my life influence my happiness. That's not joy.
1: No.
0: Joy is rooted in the knowledge that He delights in me.
1: Yes.
0: That His joy anchors me into who He calls me to be.
1: Yes.
0: And that I get the privilege and honor to discover Him and His joy in new ways.
1: Yeah, and we believe that the timing of us releasing this message is intentional with whatever you're going through. And so however you need strength in a new way, we just bless you we bless you to receive the power of the Holy Spirit, to feel His enjoyment over you, which will then strengthen you to walk out whatever journey you're walking with the Lord right now.
0: Yeah. So we bless you to know His joy, to let it be your strength, to be forever wrecked in His presence, and to fall in love with Him in ways you've never seen before.
1: Yeah.
0: Blessings to you, my friends. Have a great week.

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1: Welcome to Faith in the Word, brought to you by Pilgrim Faith Fellowship. 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Be encouraged and stay in the faith. And as always, be a blessing and not a curse. God bless.
2: And we know that one stands for willing and obedient now. We're going to go to Isaiah chapter 1, verses 2 to 3, and then we'll go to 19 and 20. And it reads, "Hear, O heavens, and give ear, O earth, for the Lord has spoken. I have nourished and brought up children. They have rebelled against me. The ox knoweth his owner, and the ass his master's crib, but Israel does not know. My people does not consider. If you be willing and obedient, you shall eat the good of the land. But if ye refuse and rebel,